0: drone strike that hit a weapons depot in a residential area near Kyiv as terrible negligence. At least 37 people have died and dozens have been injured in a series of blasts which lasted for hours in a village just west of the capital. More than 100 houses were damaged and 400 families were evacuated. Mr. Zelensky's ordered an investigation and says the storage site shouldn't have been there.
1: It's a horrific situation, and the negligence of those who stored explosives right next to people is appalling. There is extensive damage. The community leader died while assisting with the rescue operation. My condolences go out to all the families and loved ones.
0: The Premier of the Canadian province of Ontario, Doug Ford, has put up a billboard on the shores of Lake Ontario reading, "Lake Ontario, now and always." It comes after US President Donald Trump signed an executive order renaming it as Lake America. Mr. Trump's move has been met with ridicule by Canadian leaders as trade tensions between the two countries ramp up. Mr. Ford says the US president can call it whatever he wants.
2: I can tell you the rest of the world will always call it Lake Ontario. And obviously Canada is always going to call it Lake Ontario. So that's our message to President Trump. We're resilient and we're strong Canadians. We're always going to protect our sovereignty, always. And we'll never, ever back down from a bully, ever.
0: Socceroo Lucas Harrington's made his second English Premier League appearance for Hull City in a 1-0 win over Coventry. Liverpool scored a late equaliser to draw 2-2 with Nottingham Forest. Tottenham has lost a second straight match, going down to Newcastle 2-0 at home, and Bournemouth drew 1-1 with Everton. To the weather, isolated showers along the northern parts of the coast and adjacent ranges, dry and mostly sunny elsewhere. Sydney's weather today, partly cloudy, a top of 21 degrees. Right now it's 16 degrees on the coast, also 16 in the west. Looking ahead, a shower or two for Sydney tomorrow, a top of 21.
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5: Good morning, Chris Barth with you on ABC New South Wales and 702 ABC Sydney. Happy Sunday. Hope you're having a lovely morning so far. I wonder if you've been running in the Sydney Marathon. Have you just finished? Good on you. Beautiful day for a run. Hats off to you if you've been doing it. Yeah, not me. My long distance running days are long gone. These days I'm just kind of sprinting to the garden, really. And Mark Engel, speaking of gardening, is our gardening guru in the house this morning. There's nothing he doesn't know about citrus and gardening generally. So if you'd like to pick Mark's brain for spring preparation tips or just get some help with your garden, 1300 222 702 is the number to call. He's heading into the studio now. You can text in as well on 0467 922 702. Also coming up for you this morning, imagine question time at State Parliament. In song, imagine Daniel Mookie at the dispatch box. Imagine the bear pit with a whole lot of music. You know, something like this with the Mook at the dispatch box.
6: With a song in my heart.
5: Go, Daniel.
6: I behold your adorable face.
5: Oh, look here, the opposition leader with love. Imagine that. Well, there's a musical takeover of New South Wales Parliament planned for the Sunday after next, and it's free. More on what you can go and see there later this morning. After 11 o'clock today, the Sunday Morning Cookbook Club is in session, and today Herbie Hempel is in the house. Herbie's going to show you how you can spice up your cooking with herbs and spices, and three volunteer listener cooks are coming in too with their creations from his new cookbook, How to Add Flavour. So come and get spicy in the cookbook after 11. If you cooked the recipe we put online, cauliflower popcorn, I'd love to hear how you went. Mine turned into burnt offerings, so hopefully you're more successful than I was. Also ahead for you, an art gallery with a difference. A fortnight-long transformation of the beautiful Wallumbai Valley in the Lower Hunter into a giant outdoor sculpture display with the bush as a backdrop. And admission is free. More on that for you after the Cookbook Club today. But first up this morning,
6: Feed me.
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0: 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Mark Engel, great to have you in the studio again.
1: Thank you, Chris. Great to be here. What a cracker of a day. Sun's out. Time to get into the garden.
0: Yeah, sun's out. Is it sun's out, guns out at your nursery?
1: Actually, a nursery I delivered to, Tim's Garden Centre this week, they've got a young bloke there, Hayden, and he wears the sleeveless shirts, and that's what I always say to him. Sun's out, guns out, Hayden, and he loves it.
0: Thank goodness that's not mandatory in the garden. So I wanted to talk to you about feeding because yes. It is feeding season.
1: Oh, definitely.
0: So is there different food for different stuff that works better, or is there a general rule for feeding?
1: That really depends on who you talk to. So if you talk to a rep from a fertiliser company, they'll say that you need different fertilisers for every different plant in your garden. I'm here to say I don't agree with any of that. I like the pelletised manures, dynamic lifter, organic life, something like that, and you can use it on nearly everything. Okay, so be a bit careful on some of your natives, but apart from that, yeah, you get that pelletised manure, get a big bag. We sell 25 kilo bags and you can use it on all your veggies, all your fruit trees, all your hedges, all your shrubs, and it just works great. And the problem is a lot of people go, oh, it's pelletised. Well, just put a couple of little pellets around each plant. No, put handfuls. Like, get the big bag and go spreading it. It'll smell for a couple of weeks. If you've got a dog, they often like to chew on it and eat it a little bit, but their coats come really shiny.
0: Well, it has spectacular results when my dogs get into my pelletised manure, let me tell you, and it's not pleasant, Mark Engel. So I would advise you to keep your dogs away, particularly if you have Jack Russells, which clearly have delicate digestive systems.
1: Okay. By using those pelletised manures, like I said, you can spread it on everything. I didn't realise, but we just heard there's a bit of rain coming tomorrow in Sydney, so now's the perfect time. Get out there and that rain will wash it in and it'll start doing its job. Soon as it starts to warm up, which that's where we're in spring, it's starting to warm up and those plants will take it up straight away.
0: Is it a bit of a myth that pelletised manure you need to dig in? Because somebody said to me, oh, the pelletised manure stuff is great, but it takes a while to break down in the soil and you really need to dig it in.
1: You can, but if in the case of my speciality, citrus, their roots are very surface, like just under the surface. So if you go digging too much, you actually disturb too much roots. I like to just spread it around. Water first, spread it, water again, and then mulch over the top and it'll do its job. It'll break down, it'll be fine.
0: And how much is too much, or can you put too much?
1: Well, a good story, and this takes me back many, many years ago. We had, when Organic Life first come out, I'd say 35 years ago, rep come in and my father said, oh, yeah, throw a bag there. Yeah, well, I'll use it later. And we had this Rangpur lime, which is a very unusual lime in a really big pot on our lawn in our nursery at Carlingford. And my dad said, watch this, son, I'm going to kill this tree. And he filled it up like an inch high all the way around the top of this pot. And it was a big pot, 60, 70 centimetres kind of thing. Sure enough, about 6 weeks later, that Rangpur lime was the greenest you had ever seen. The funny thing was, because it was sitting on the grass, the Kaikuya grass underneath for about a metre and a half out was also a foot taller than any other grass because it had leached through and out. But it didn't hurt the plant at all. But obviously, yeah, way too much fertiliser and it just ran through and fertilised the grass. So,
0: did not kill the tree, though.
1: Did not kill the tree. Tree absolutely loved it.
0: Right. So, and you've also got to keep the fertiliser away from the trunk of trees, though, haven't you? Because it can still kill the trees.
1: You just don't want it leaning up against the trunk because, you know, it could rot it. And the same with the mulch. Just leave a little bit of a gap, but certainly, all the way around the drip line. So if people don't understand, basically where the canopy goes to, that's the drip line. So just spread it evenly all the way around underneath.
0: Mark Engel is here in the house for gardening this morning. If you've got a question for Mark, 1300 222 702 is the number to call. You can text in as well on 0467 922 702. Jen's called in. Jen's moving, apparently. Good morning, Jen.
2: Morning.
0: Where are you off to?
2: Molong.
0: Oh, from?
2: Yerrinwool.
0: Oh, so the Southern Highlands.
2: Mm. Yeah.
0: To Molong. Beautiful
1: going further.
0: Part of the world. So, and you want to know, do you want to take your citrus with you or do you want to buy some more?
2: I don't have any and I want to get some miniatures in pots and...

0: I want them to flourish wonderfully up there.
1: Yeah, yeah, no worries. You can get a whole range of dwarf citrus, which are grafted onto the Flying Dragon rootstock, which keeps them nice and small and compact, which is great for pots or small courtyards and that. So, yeah, mm-hmm. when you get down to Molong, check out your local garden centre and see if they've got any of the dwarf citrus, which, are, like I said, are grown on Flying Dragon. And if you're going into pots, just upsize as you go. So you generally buy them in at like roughly a 20-centimetre pot. Get, say, a 40 or 50-centimetre pot, pot them up into that for 18 months to 2 years, and then pot them up into something a little bit bigger again.
0: Mm-hmm.
1: And, yeah, as with all citrus, sunlight, drainage and fertiliser. So full sun. If you're in pots, make sure there's good drainage holes, no saucer underneath. Lift them up so the water drains away. And as we've just discussed, they love fertiliser. So spread some of those pelletised manures around on top.
0: Well, no, they'll have their own hens.
1: Oh, oh, you're going to have chickens. Awesome. Yeah.
0: Well, I already do.
1: Yeah, okay, cool.
2: Will the chooks jump up into the pots, Jen?
0: Oh yeah, if you can train them to do that, and they'll scratch around and dig in their own manure.
1: Well, funny enough, like, you know, 100 years ago, where did you grow your citrus trees? In the chook yard, and the chooks fertilise it. So yeah, 100%.
2: Well, sound like you got half of it's already done, Jen. So the chooks can do all the work.
0: And so they're in winter. Do they need to be? Because it's freezing up there at Molong, like colder than down here.
1: Yes. So, yeah, if you're in the really cold areas over winter, you can get now frost cloth, which is like a shade cloth kind of thing. And if on those really cold nights, you could just throw some frost cloth over it. Or, like, because they're in pots, if you're up against the house, or you can maybe even wheel them in underneath a veranda or something, just you don't want them out in the middle of the paddock where they'll freeze to death.
0: No.
1: Yeah.
2: Well, good luck with the move, Jen, and good luck with the miniature citrus.
0: Thank you.
2: Have a lovely morning. Just while we're on citrus as well, John's texted in from Winoona saying, on my citrus trees, the bark's peeling away. What would be causing that?
1: Yeah, it could be a few different things. Hopefully you don't have any rats or possums in there like chewing on it, because they can often chew on the bark and take the bark off. If the bark's splitting in that, often you'll find it's white louse scale, which is a really small little scale. It's like the size of a pinhead, so it's a bit hard to see. But if you look in closely, if there's a bad infestation of white louse scale, that will cause bark to split as well. So, yeah, just clean that up with one of your horticultural oils or something like that. Also, by giving it a prune, which is a great time of year to do it, and open up, let a bit of sunlight in, that will kill a lot of the scale insects as well.
2: Mark Engels here for Gardening This Morning, 1300 222 702. If you've got a question for Mark about what's going on in your garden, Lisa's called in from Carry On. Good morning, Lisa.
3: Good morning, Chris. Hi, Mark.
1: Morning.
3: I have quite a few citrus, but I actually, yeah, I wanted to ask you about jonquils. Is that a really bad thing to ask you?
1: I don't know a lot about jonquils, but we'll try to work it out.
3: Thank you. I mean, I can tell you my citrus story first, if you like. It's just I've just moved an orange and a lime over to a fence in beautiful sunlight, which I'm so happy for my little citrus trees. But then the possum used the fence to eat half the leaves of everything it could reach from the fence. So we've had to put a screen there, and I'm going to give them a good feed. I'd love it to listening to you, and hopefully they'll cheer up.
1: Yeah, they will at this time of year. They'll bounce back.
3: Yeah. And then the jonquil question is, I'm a teacher at Kalnera Public School, and we have a whole big garden bed, which we put some jonquil bulbs into at least a year ago, and they've finished, but they're still green, and we just want to know, when can we take them out to plant our veggies in?
1: Oh, yeah. Well, yeah, they'd still, like, have they already flowered? You've picked the flowers and stuff?
3: Yeah.
1: Yeah.
3: Yeah, they've already flowered, and there's just lots of greenery. They didn't have a whole lot of flowers, so, you know, but we'd really like the prime space for the veggies in this raised bed, and I just know you've got to let the energy go back into the bowl.
1: Yeah, you
3: right?
1: should let them die down first before you dig them up. But, yeah, if you need the veggies and it's time to start planting the veggies, yeah, I'd just sacrifice
2: the jonquils.
1: Them. Yeah. And maybe they did have too much greenery because those, like, was it a veggie patch before that?
3: Yeah, and we make great compost at our school, so.
1: Yeah, there was probably a fair bit of nitrogen in there, so they put a lot of leaf growth on rather than the flowers. But, yeah, I'd sacrifice the jonquils, to be honest, so you can start planting your veggies.
3: Right, my principal will be very happy to hear that.
2: So, I can keep an eye on it too, Lisa. I drive past Collingwood Public School to and from work.
3: So, oh, that's fantastic.
2: So I'll keep an eye on the patch.
3: Thank you. It's the one closest to the road, so that's great.
2: I eye it off quite often, actually. I think I've seen the kids in there doing stuff from time to time. So, yeah, good on you.
3: Yeah, that's great. Okay.
1: And good on you for encouraging the kids into the garden. It's so good to hear.
3: Yeah, no, they love it. They love we've got three big bathtub worm farms, three compost bins and, yeah, bays for our weeds and about seven raised beds. So.
1: Oh, awesome. Yeah. Well, let us know how the veggies go.
3: It's gonna be a big... Yeah, we've got to get a whole lot more in. That's what Mr. Collins has been saying.
2: Yeah. Fantastic.
3: So, all right. And we have some citrus trees. We have two lovely lemon trees and an orange tree and we are in, like, citrus county all the time.
1: Oh, yeah, definitely.
3: Yeah.
2: Have a lovely day, Lisa. Thanks for calling in.
3: Thanks, Heath.
2: See you later. Bye.
1: Bye.
2: It is fantastic, the garden they've built at the public school, and it is right on the roadside, so you can see it when you go past. Go and have a look at it.
1: Awesome.
2: And the kids are often in there busy, and there's so many chook sheds near Collingwood. This is sort of just inland from the Central Coast, if you're not sure where it is if you're listening. But there's a whole lot of citrus trees. It's where there's a whole lot of stone fruit and some great chook farms. So I'm not at all surprised that Lisa has an awesome compost bin at Collingwood Public School. It's fantastic. Just speaking of stone fruit, Trish has texted in. She said she's got some stone fruit trees just coming into blossom, wants to know what treatment to give them, how to get fruit off them in the future.
1: Yeah, yep. So depends on what kind of stone fruit they are, but certainly peaches and nectarines. As they're flowering now, you should also give them a spray with your lime sulphur and that to stop the peach leaf curl, which will come on in as they start to produce the leaves.
2: What's peach leaf called?
1: So it's a really, when the leaf comes out, it's really distorted and bubbly and it looks really disgusting.
2: Why does it do that?
1: It's a fungal bacteria thing. Yeah. And it actually often carries over from year to year. So it's a good idea when your peaches and nectarines drop their leaves to rake up all the leaves and get rid of them. And then as, they're starting to flower, hit them with lime sulfur or, you can also use a copper spray as well. Then as far as, certainly fruit trees, they all tend to flower way more than what they can produce the fruit. So a lot of people panic and say, it's masses of flowers, but all the little fruit as it's starting to set drops off. That's quite natural for a lot of fruit trees, so don't panic too much. But obviously you want to keep some fruit. So just make sure you try to keep the watering quite even through this period so they start to set fruit. And then also pruning, like it's a little bit late now to prune, but if you haven't pruned stuff like peaches, nectarines, plums and stuff like that, I'd give them a little bit of a prune anyway to try to encourage more flowers, not necessarily this year, but the following year.
2: That's interesting because Kelly's texted in saying she's got a plum tree in her front yard, eating one, an ornamental one, and it started popping out buds. She wants to know, is it too late to prune it? She's in Cooma.
1: No, it's certainly – I mean, you would have liked to have done it a month ago, but if you haven't done it, I would still do it. And, yes, you are going to prune off a lot of those flowers, but you will get new growth that will produce flowers the following year. It's very hard to explain how to prune, but obviously – YouTube's your friend there. So just YouTube how to prune a plum tree and you'll see all the different methods and ways. But, certainly I would still give it a prune.
2: Okay. So there you go, Kelly. She's also got a good report about her chili plants, though. They've survived winter inside. She's got a new baby chili growing already. That's not bad for Cooma. My chili plants, and we get frost where we are, survived winter.
1: Oh, wow.
2: Bizarrely.
1: Yeah. It was a very mild winter.
2: They're usually, that's it. They cark it in the cold, don't they, because they're summer annuals. So anyway, I don't know how that happened. Lynette in Acacia Garden says, do you still prune dwarf lemon trees?
1: There's no need to prune a citrus annually like there is, like you would, like I just discussed, a peach or a nectarine or a plum or something. But, certainly citrus, don't mind a bit of a tip prune, certainly at this time of year to get them to start to grow as it starts to warm up. Or you can do the rejuvenation prune if it's, like, big and out of control. And, you'd be surprised. I was showing you before off air that, I pruned a few trees this week that we actually dug out of the ground to take back to our nursery, and these were orchard trees. So they were like 4, 5, 6 metres tall, and I pruned them back to basically stumps, a metre and a half with not a leaf left on them, using a little mini chainsaw, and then we got an excavator and dug them out of the ground. And I know you were a bit amazed when you saw the photos, like, oh my God, that's going to die. But yeah, I showed you the photo of the ones we did last year, and they come back absolutely beautiful. Yeah. So yeah, as far as pruning, you can go as small

0: or as hard as you want. Citrus are very adaptable.
1: So can I just ask, though, if you do a really hard prune on a citrus tree and you literally prune it back to what you had was a trunk with what looked like, you know, branches that were maybe, if they were lucky, 30 centimetres long, that was it.
0: Yep.
1: How long does it take to fruit again? Are you waiting a year or are you waiting?
0: Yeah, you'll be basically 2 years. So all it will do after a hard prune like that is put on growth for a year, and then the following spring it will flower to produce fruit the following winter. So therefore you're looking at 2 years. So if you do that really hard boy prune with a chainsaw kind of thing, you're not going to get fruit for at least 18 months to 2 years.
1: So I was guessing that it was a commitment in terms of patience and time. Yes. Sue's called in from Barara. She's got a bit of an issue with ants. Good morning, Sue.
2: Morning. Morning, Chris and Mark.
0: Morning. And what's your problem with your ants?
2: We've got, pots on our front table.
0: Yep.
2: And this, like, it's a beautiful pot, but there's just thousands of ants in the pot and all over the flowers.
0: We often find that in the nursery situation, that ants love to nest in potting mix because it's obviously perfect scenario for it. And we often find it's plants that are a little bit dry that tend to get the ants nest in them more. So I'm thinking that, those pots have dried out a little bit. So maybe if you can give them a really good water, or even if it's not too big, submerse them in a bucket of water or something. If you really wet it down, that tends to either, I suppose, kill the ants or move them on kind of thing. So, yeah, try to give it a good water. You could also try a wetting agent just to help that potting mix reabsorb water. If you don't have wetting agent in the shed, just get some real mild dishwashing detergent, mix it up in a bucket of water and pour it on, and then water it through. That does the same kind of job. If you want to go further, you could get something like Eco Neem and mix it up and just drench the pot, and that should get rid of them as well.
2: Oh, okay. Thank you. I was going to use mortine, but don't do that. Don't spray the plant with...
0: Yeah, if you actually, like, if you get a hot day and you get some on the leaves and that, you could potentially burn the leaves. So I probably wouldn't. Just, start with the water. See if you can water it really well. Or, like I said, submerse it in a bucket of water, and that, I reckon, will get rid of them. If not, go to something like the Eco Neem.
2: Okay, thank you very much, Mark. That's great.
0: No worries.
2: I appreciate it.
0: Let us know how you go.
1: Good luck, Sue. Hope it works for you. Mark Engel's in the house for gardening this morning. If you've got a question for Mark, he's a citrus guru as well. Maybe you've got a pruning question for him. I know I've got a dwarf lemon tree that's not so dwarf and I need guidance on how to prune it. 1300 222 702 is the number. 1300 222 702. You can text in as well on 0467 922 702. Antoinette's texted in. She's got a lychee plant in a small pot.
0: Yep.
1: Wants to know when to transfer it to a bigger pot or into the ground and what fertiliser to apply to it.
0: You can do that. I mean, now would be a perfect time because, like we said, it's starting to warm up and everything's starting to grow, so now would be perfect. If it's been in that small pot for quite a while, I'd actually maybe root prune it as you'd like take it out of that pot. In the nursery situation, every time we pot up a plant, we just make sure we slice off the roots around the side. That can be either using like a saw, running our fingers down the side if it's not too pot bound, or literally just dropping it and smashing the root ball so it then goes out into the new soil. So yeah, you should make sure you want to break those roots up on the side, pot it up into the bigger pot or into the ground, whichever way she wants to go. As far as potting mix, you pay for what you get. Really good quality potting mix costs more, but there's a reason, because it's a lot better. So yeah, good quality potting mix. Make sure lots of holes in the bottom of the pot so it drains well. And then as far as fertilizer, your good quality potting mix will have some in it to start with. Or like we said, you can use any of those pelletized manures around the top.
1: Paul's called in from Freshwater. He's got a lemon tree that he reckons is at least 60 years old, so he's obviously been doing the right thing with it. Paul, what's your secret?
3: Good morning, Chris and Mark. In fact, I've just calculated it's probably more 70 years old, this lemon tree. It's got the really old stump at the bottom. We have over the years buried budgerigars, dogs, cats underneath it, and tea leaves have gone underneath it as well. But I get out the chainsaw and love giving it. I give it a prune down to about 6.5 feet or so.
0: Yep.
3: And, Mark, what we get, we'll get lemons every year. Like the lemons will start coming through late spring into summer.
0: Yep.
3: But we don't have to wait a year before we get lemons. We'll get them every year.

0: you know, really big lemons and juicy lemons. And it seems to be one of those lemon trees that just loves me getting out the chainsaw.
1: Yeah, well, it sounds like it's in the perfect spot and you're doing the perfect thing. So, yeah, that sounds great. And normally I find, well, especially in lemon orchards and that, they tend to outdo themselves. So after about 25 years or so, they replant them. So yours is doing exceptionally well. So pat on the back for you.
2: Well done, yes. Paul.
0: Thanks, Chris. Thanks, Mark.
1: Cheers, mate.
2: Thanks for calling in. Have a lovely morning. Mary's texted in. Her sweet peas have failed to flower for the second time. Lots of green leaf, but no flowers. I fed them potash. Should I give them some more potassium and hope for the best? Or have I just planted the wrong sort of pea? Mary's in Mudgee. I've got to say, Mary, my sweet peas have done nothing.
1: Yeah.
2: Nothing this year.
1: She's answered her own question. All I can say is, yeah, more potash, maybe less nitrogen. So maybe the area that she'd planted them was, yeah, had too much manure in it or something like that, and they've just put on more leaf growth, or it might be just the season.
2: They just don't like 2026.
1: Yeah, yeah.
2: Because mum would plant it in a pot with a trellis because I thought, oh, I'll have a go.
1: Yeah, yeah.
2: Because I hadn't grown them before, and I was, I don't know, Costa had done something on it. Sorry,
1: you're inspired.
2: I thought, I'll have a go.
1: No, it didn't work, yeah.
2: Not happy Jan.
1: Try again. And that's the, like, you know, there's no right or wrong answers, and that's a great thing about gardening. It's experiment. Some years they work, some years they don't. And, yeah, just, a bit more potash, see how you go.
2: Linda's called in, got a bit of another ant remedy for Sue in Barara, if you're still listening. Sue, morning, Linda.
3: Good morning.
1: Morning.
3: I was enjoying the program, but I heard the lady called in about the ant.
1: Yes.
3: And my husband actually found the remedy, but what you do is you cut up a small piece of cardboard,
1: yep.
3: You soak it in water, then you mix up sugar and borax.
1: Oh, yeah.
3: You mix that up, soak that piece of cardboard in the solution, and just dot it around the place. You could perhaps put it in the pot, but we found it very successful.
1: There you go.
3: The ants, you know, they are attracted to the sugar.
1: Sugar, yeah.
3: And they're killer for the borax.
1: There you go. That's a great little home remedy.
3: I hope that helps, Sue.
1: Yeah, thank you.
2: Thanks, Linda. Really appreciate it. Have a lovely morning. Poor old ants. Homicide for ants. It's sad. Jeff in Lismore sent in a beautiful picture of a magnolia tree in Lismore. It says, spring has definitely sprung here. Thank you for that, Jeff. If you're a bit scared of getting into the garden and having a prune, which often you are, if you've spent years growing a tree, like it's interesting listening to Paul from Freshwater saying he's had this tree and he boy prunes it all the time.
1: Every year and it fruits again. Yeah, that's awesome.
2: If you're hesitant, is there a problem if you just go lightly? Does that cause issues? Are you better off going hard?
1: Very interesting. I was showing you before off air about how we pruned those trees before we moved them. I dug some trees out of an orchard this week. I've got a mate that does it as well. He goes and prunes lightly and I go in and prune really hard. And then a year later, we're both trying to sell the trees. His trees are generally a little bit bigger still because he didn't prune them as hard, but they're nowhere near as healthy. So I think depends on what you're doing, but in my situation where I wanted to transplant them, I think the harder you prune them, the stronger they come back, kind of thing. And it's the same in the garden. So yeah, depends on what you want. If you're just pruning to shape, a light prune over the top is fine. But if the tree's old and ugly, I have the attitude of, look, I'm going to prune this hard. If it comes back, good. If not, I'm going to have to rip it out anyway and I've pruned it back hard. So don't be scared. Get into it and trust me, they'll come back.
2: You're listening to Mark Engel on Gardening Duties this morning on 702 ABC Sydney and ABC New South Wales. If you've got a question for Mark, you can call in on 1300 222 702. You can text in as well on 0467 922 702. Lorraine's called in. Morning, Lorraine.
4: Good morning and thank you for taking my call.
2: Pleasure.
1: Thank you for calling in.
4: We're in the southern tablelands and we have potash often. And how much of that should I sprinkle around when I do sprinkle it from the fire?
1: It's interesting. The rates, I suppose, depends on, how much ash and stuff like that. I don't think you can go too much. So, yeah, just spread it around, but just make sure you kind of incorporate it through the top of the soil kind of thing. Or you could even add it in your compost and, you know, mix it through that and add it on. I don't think you could actually go too strong if it's just quite ash from fire.
4: It is, yes, that's what it is, mostly the ash and a little bit of coal, but mostly ash, and that would be good, just sprinkle it. But the main question I was going to ask, and I hope you have a little bit of an idea about the curl grub in the lawn, is that something that you can help me with?
1: Yes, yep.
4: Wonderful, they were there at the end of last year and we were told no point doing anything to them now, and of course everything's coming back, so... And we want to top dress and fix it all up because it looks pretty sad. What is the process?
1: Yeah, so there's a number of different sprays, you can use for curl grubs. So, like you said, now is the time to do the top dress. So you could, potentially prune back or, like, mow it back like really hard, the lawn, and then top dress, like, you know, scalp it basically right back, depending on what lawn it is. But yeah, take it back hard, top dress it. And then as it starts to grow, make sure you give it a good feed as well. And then, I'd go to your local garden center or your farm shop kind of thing and find out what chemicals you can use. And generally it'll be like a treatment that you do once or maybe twice, to get rid of the, the curl grubs.
4: So I wouldn't treat them now and then put the top dress on. I'd do the top dress and then the curl grub.
1: I don't think it would really matter. You could do it either way. Yeah.
4: Yeah, just that it's really ruined the lawn. I thought, well, we've got to knock them off before they get any worse.
1: Yeah, there are a number of different ones, but the chemicals I'm thinking of, I don't think you can buy, like, because we have commercial access to them. But, go to your local garden centre or, like I said, a farm shop or, like, agricultural shop, and they should be able to recommend what chemicals to use.
4: Oh, that's really good.
1: But do be careful. Some of those chemicals that you use for the lawn grubs and stuff like that are quite dangerous, so make sure you follow the instructions.
4: Okay, so keep the dogs away.
1: Yes, definitely try to keep the animals off it for at least 24 hours.
4: Oh, okay. All right. Thank you so much. I really appreciate it.
2: Good luck with it, Lorraine. I mean, maybe someone listening has got a solution for Lorraine too for curl grubs that's less chemical. If you've got one, love to hear about it. I'm sure a lot of other people would too. 1-300-222-702 if you've done something about your curl grubs and you've managed to get rid of them.
1: Eco Neem does work on it, but if she's got a big lawn, there are specific lawn. Like, you can get the click-on ones that you can get from the big green hardware kind of thing, but a lot of them don't work well. But the big thing is trying to make sure you get the right application rate. So, and that's often like measuring out your lawn and making sure you put the right amount of spray on there, which it could be a case of using your little sprayer and spray with water first and work out how many litres it takes to spray your, 100 square metres kind of thing, and then mix it up to that rate.
2: Anita's texted in from Weewaw. She's got an established orange tree, but where it's planted doesn't get enough sun and it's never fruited. It's 1.75 metres tall, has been there for about 4 years. This is a really interesting question. So it's a mature tree.
1: Yep.
2: Can we relocate it or will we kill it?
1: Definitely you can relocate it. As I've discussed before, I dug some 15 trees out of an orchard this week and potted up into big pots. Yes, now's a perfect time to do it. When you transplant a tree like that, I often think it's better to cut it back hard. So do cut it at least in half, and then try to keep it in the ratio. So if you think you take half the roots, chop off half the top so it equalizes it out. So, take as much root ball as they can, chop the top back, move it to the sunny position. Make sure you can root prune it at the same time as you dig it out. And then once you transplant it, sea soles your best friend there. So give it a sea sole every week for the next month or so, and just as it'll settle in, it'll start to shoot away and produce new growth.
2: Let us know how you go, Anita, if you manage to do that. And Zoe's texted in saying, I would love to know how to prune an oleander.
1: To be honest, an oleander, I'd prune it off at ground level.
2: Oh, harsh. Zoe likes her oleander. This is why she's texted in.
1: Yeah, I know. But actually, you can actually prune oleanders back really, really hard, and they come on with new growth very quickly. So, you can prune them quite hard, but, I'm not a fan of oleander. Plus, they are poisonous, the sap in it, so just do be careful.
2: Yeah. Beulah's texted, called in, rather. Beulah, good morning.
5: Oh, good morning.
2: What's going on with your lemon tree?
5: The lemons have a scale on them.
1: Okay.
5: I'm just wondering what to do.
1: Yeah, so there's a number of different scales that can attack lemons. Like, is it a little red scale all over it? Or
5: it's just sort of a grey, brownie scale.
1: Yeah, okay. So, there's different scales, but there's also mite damage that can cause like a reddish thing on lemons as well. So it could be either one. But, if the lemons, like, they're nearly fully ripe now. Yeah, I wouldn't worry too much. Like, I'd just keep picking them and, you know, you're not going to be selling your fruit at the Flemington markets next week, so I wouldn't worry too much. Inside, they should still be fine. But if

0: you've got young fruit starting to develop, yeah, just give them a spray with eco oil mixed with eco neem, like mix the two together with the water, follow each one's instructions, and then they that will cover it and hopefully get rid of your scale.
1: Can I do anything to stop it next year?
0: Yeah, well, that's what I would do. So you don't worry about the ones on it now. Like, just, yeah, pick them off. But as the small fruit starts to, like, get a little bit bigger, like, you know, a bit bigger than marble size, then just give them a spray once every, like, 2 months with eco oil and eco neem.
1: Lovely. Thank you very much, Mark.
0: No worries. Thank you.
2: Hope that works for you, Beulah. Thanks for calling in. Mitch is in, well, on the road, actually, but usually in Windang. Morning, Mitch.
3: Yeah, good morning, guys. How are we?
0: Yeah, fantastic. And this nearly spring day?
3: Oh, it's a beautiful day, mate. Listen, I've got this lily pilly hedge right that wraps right around the front of my house.
0: Yep.
3: And it's got white, like, sticky balls, like, all over all the trunks and all over the branches, like, internally.
0: Yep.
3: Not heaps on the leaves. The leaves are, like, sort of still...
0: Yeah, so it's in the branches, in between, like, the little branches, yeah. So that's...
3: Oh, mate, everywhere.
0: Yeah, that's a scale. Is it white wax scale, I think? Yeah, I think it's called white wax scale, and that's exactly what you've described because it's very sticky. You touch it and it sticks to your fingers and gets everywhere. You do need to treat that because if you don't, it'll end up, killing some of your trees. And always in a hedge, it's always one in the middle that dies, so it ruins your hedge. So, yeah, make sure you do try to treat it. Again, the softest version or the softest chemical to use would be something like eco neem and eco oil mixed together with your water and spray it. But you won't need you won't be able to just do one spray. You'll have to do a couple of sprays, like once a fortnight for the next 3 weeks. If that doesn't work, you can get... Comfidor will work on it, but yeah, just do be careful with something like that. I think you can buy, I think it's called ConGuard now, which is an imidacloprid, which is like Comfidor. It will clear it up pretty quickly. But if it's coming into flower and you got bees, don't use that.
3: Yeah, so all over it or just on the affected parts?
0: All over it. Yeah.
3: Sweet.
0: Yeah, you just spray all over it.
3: Eco neem, was it?
0: Yeah, eco neem and eco oil. Mix the two together with the water. Fill up your little spray with water and put both of those chemicals in. Give it a real good drench. And like you said, it's right on the inside, so try to get your sprayer in there and, like, cover it kind of thing. But, yeah, you might have to do more than one spray.
3: Right, so, yeah, the old timer next door tried to hit it with some... special remedy. He's sort of taken out half my bush. I don't know what he's done, but I'll try and give that a go, mate. Thanks for that, Mark.
0: Yeah, no worries. And that one that if they've gone off a bit where he's sprayed it or whatever, just give it a prune back, give it some pelletized manure now, and hopefully it'll come back.
2: Good luck with it, Mitch. Thanks for calling in. Let us know how you go. Beverly's called in from Yaguna. Beverly, good morning to you. You've got a native finger lime.
4: Yes, Chris, I have. And I wanted to know if I can give it a heavy cutback. It's about a metre and a half high, maybe, and about a metre across, I suppose. But it's so bushy and, as you know, well, you might know, but it has a lot of spikes.
0: Yeah. Finger limes are quite spiky. And funny enough, where they originate in Australia is south east Queensland and far northern New South Wales. And they're actually a rainforest plant. So when they're in a rainforest, they actually are really tall and skinny and they don't even look like what yours would look like. But when you grow them out in full sun, they're actually a lot shorter and bushier. And they actually make quite a nice tree. Yes, you can prune it as hard as you want. You'll find it's just popping into flower now. Ones in the nursery are starting to flower. So, if you prune too hard, you'll be pruning some of those flowers off. But they do tend to send out long kind of single canes here and there. So, by all means, prune them back and just keep it nice and bushy.
4: Okay, so would I do the heavy prune now or wait until... autumn or something next year?
0: No, I would. If you want to keep it back in size, I would do it now. You'll find that it'll then shoot away. Like it'll flower first, and then around Christmas, it'll start to shoot away like quite hard again.
4: So it's heavy, long canes. Yeah.
0: Just keep pruning them, and just like end up hedging it kind of thing. So just prune them more regularly.
4: Okay. So how much would you cut it back?
0: Oh, it really depends on you. Like, I mean, if you want to.

0: flowered and flourished the first year.
1: Yep.
0: And then I had 14 mandarins, which was great. And this year, nothing at all. I fertilised it the first year, but I haven't fertilised it this year. But I'm just wondering whether that's the problem.
1: Yeah, definitely. Citrus love fertiliser. I actually always say a good rule of thumb is to fertilise them four times a year, the start of each season. Yeah, pelletised manures, give it heaps, and that will help. Don't be too worried, though, because some mandarin varieties do tend to biannual crop, so they crop really heavily 1 year and then not the next. Hopefully yours will burst into flower now.
0: I had no flowers at all last year.
1: This year.
0: But it's mandarin time now, isn't it?
1: Yeah, so you should be picking them or just finish picking them, and it should burst into flower in the next couple of weeks.
0: I didn't pick any this season, but I haven't. So we're looking at, is it too late to fertilise it?
1: No. Definitely I'd give it some fertiliser now, maybe even a bit of sulphate of potash to try to help it flower. Ideally, that would have been a month ago, but it's still give them a little bit now. And like I said, it should flower in the next 2 to 3 weeks, and that will produce fruit for next winter.
0: Okay, so your fertilizer, does it have to be citrus fruit, or can be dynamic lifter or any fertilizer?
1: The dynamic lifter, organic life, anything like that would be great.
0: Okay, cool. But four times a year?
1: Yep, start of each season.
0: Oh, okay. All right. Well, thank you, Mark. Thank you. It's been interesting. Thank you.
1: No worries.
2: Have a good day. Thanks for calling in, Peter. Donna's called in from Narrabri. Donna in Narrabri has got a bit of an issue with termites.
1: Ooh.
2: This doesn't sound good. Donna, good morning.
3: It's a big issue. Good morning, Chris and Mark.
1: Good morning.
3: We bought a property at the back of us, and it's got about 200 or 300 olive trees on it.
1: Oh,
3: some of them have got termites in the base. They've had a tough life. The previous owner obviously didn't water them enough and stuff like that.
1: Yep.
3: And we were going to dig a lot of them up and sell them to a nursery.
1: Yes.
3: But I just want to fluff them up a bit and get them in good nick before we, do that.
1: Yep. To be honest, as someone that buys ex-olive trees out of the ground, out of orchards and stuff like that, I wouldn't bother. Because they're easier to transplant when they've got no foliage on them. So olives, you can even prune harder than the citrus that I was describing before. So you can just prune them back to basically a stump or a small trunk, and they transplant a lot easier. They are generally done through the winter months. So you might have kind of missed this season. You might have to wait to next winter.
3: I
1: wouldn't worry about fluffing them up. You'll probably, they're easier to transplant and dig when they've got no foliage at all. As far as the termites, you could use a spray and spray around or drench the ground and hopefully get rid of them.
3: It seems to be in the base of the trunk, though, some of the termite problem.
1: You'd be surprised at how hard olives are, and a bark can kind of go around, and they can have dead patches in them, and they can still actually do really well. Again, try a local produce store or something, but something like that Congard or Comfidor or something. If you drenched around, I reckon it would get rid of the termites.
2: Well, I thought once termites were in trees, it'd be curtains. I thought Donna's trees were going to go.
1: Well, you see you said you went to Greece and that. You see on the hillside some of the olive trees that are like thousands of years old kind of thing, and they're there's no centres in them because they've all died and stuff. Now, olives are very hardy.
2: Yeah, but they also had a judicial system in Greece that made it a criminal offence to kill an olive tree. If you chop one down, you went to jail.
1: Oh, really?
2: Yeah, true story.
1: That's a good idea. like that.
2: Donna, go carefully with the olive trees.
3: I will. I don't want to go to jail.
2: No. good luck with that. Thanks for calling in, Donna.
3: Okay, thank
2: you. See you later.
3: Much.
2: Bye.
1: Thanks.
2: We're almost out of time, Mark, which is a quick question from Janet. I live in Willoughby, have a large herb garden, lots of parsley, but something's eating all the curly leaves off my parsley. I only have stalks remaining.
1: Yep.
2: No sign of manure or slime. Snail pellets aren't catching anything. I've been told it could be rats or possums. What can I do?
1: Yeah, the only thing I can think of, and I definitely think it would be rats and possums, you can go to the extent where I did last year, the year before, we were wondering why seed kept going missing out of our citrus rootstock. And, I got one of those trail cams and set it up. You can pick them up for under $100 and, it caught rats eating them. The only thing I can think of is she could net. She could get some poles or something and put over her herb garden and just try to put a physical net over there to stop them getting in.
2: Yeah, I put the trail cam up so you can just see what the suspect is, especially if it's happening at night. Like they'll shoot footage for you in the middle of the night. It's actually quite rewarding to

0: Go, oh.
1: Yeah, it is.
0: Just see he's in your garden at night. I just want to rattle through this one quickly for Carol in Newcastle too. She's worried a Japanese maple's dying. She had one that did it a couple of years ago after a really big long wet period. But her maple's got leaf buds, but they're not shooting except for one tiny cluster.
1: Yep.
0: And there are quite a few dead twigs off the main branches. It just doesn't look very robust. She wants to know if she should prune it.
1: Yeah, certainly if it's still early though, so they only should be just starting to break into leaf. So, yeah, but if she thinks there are dead branches and so forth that aren't going to shoot, yeah, just make sure they are dead by like literally bending the stems. And if they crack, they're obviously dead. If they bend, then they're still alive. So, yeah, just hang on a little bit. If they are dead, she could prune those out. If she's worried about excessive wet, you could get Yates anti-rot and give it a drench with that, and that might help it a little bit as well. But yeah, certainly if it is dead, prune those out and hopefully the rest will reshoot and be okay.
0: Fingers crossed for you,
1: Fingers
0: Carol.
1: Crossed, yeah.
0: Thanks to everybody who called in and texted in this morning. I'm sorry we didn't get to all of it. We got swamped.
1: Yeah.
0: I'm let
1: and
0: Mark
1: we didn't
0: Engel
1: even
0: go.
1: Touch the fruit.
0: No, no. The bonus of working with Mark Engel is he comes in with this wonderful fruit, and we've got like lemonade. We've got some kind of navel orange that looks amazing. I can't eat because I'm going to make the panel sticky.
1: It's a Lane's Late Navel and a Meyer Lemon.
0: Yeah, and there's so much citrus on the market now. You can get all different types to suit your palate. You know, if you want it to be a little bit more hair-raising or you want it to be sweeter, it's easy to do. Thank you so much for coming in.
1: Thank you. It's been wonderful. As always, everyone enjoy spring.
0: You too.
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0: You're with Chris Bath on ABC New South Wales and 702 ABC Sydney. Coming up for you now, State Parliament's usually full of voices, and it's probably fair to say the voices in Macquarie Street, with due respect to our civic leaders, the voices you may decide aren't always that exciting. Voices you might find yourself tuning out from or even not tuning in. I mean, question time can be exciting every now and then in the bear pit, but imagine if MPs were singing in the chamber rather than yelling at each other.
5: With a song in my heart, I behold your adorable face.
0: All I can see is Chris Minns at the dispatch box, like singing. Imagine it. Parliament the Musical. Well, something like that's happening on the 13th of September. The Parliament of New South Wales is going to open its doors to the public, and you'll be able to see, I don't know, it's fair to say a new dawn for Question Time. It's going to feature the voices of the Sydney Children's Choir. They'll be performing the world premiere of newly commissioned works by Australian composer Alice Chance. And Alice is here to tell you all about the one time you might want to zip into State Parliament and actually listen. Alice, good morning.
6: Good morning, Chris. My goodness, Parliament the Musical. I feel like I need to get started right away.
0: Well, I could just picture with Harry Secombe and with a song in my heart without falling singing that. This is slightly different to that, so I've taken a bit of liberty with this, but can you give us an idea of what's happening on the 13th of September?
6: Yeah, absolutely. So I've written 5 new works that are all inspired by various aspects of State Parliament, and I was able to go and take a few visits and go sort of down into the depths, down into the library, the archives, see the collection, and I've kind of synthesised it all and written these works for Sydney Children's Choir and a bunch of different kids, differently aged kids. We've got little ones in years 3 and 4 right up until late high school. We've got changed boys' voices as well, and everyone's got their own little song.
0: What possessed you to want to write works based around State Parliament?
6: Yeah, I admit it wasn't always.
0: It's kind of out there. You know, like composers usually write things based on, you know, great love or great sorrow or nature, but New South Wales Parliament.
6: Yeah, I don't know. Well, I went to uni at the Sydney Conservatorium, and so I was always walking past and very intrigued. And back even earlier when I was, if I had a sick day at home when I was at school, often, you know, the only thing that was on was Question Time on SBS or ABC. So I guess I had little exposures to it. But really it came about when the president, Ben Franklin, and the artistic director of St. George's Choir, Lynn Williams, had a little brainstorm together, and it was really their idea, and I was super lucky that they came to me and asked if I was interested, and I was.
0: I can't believe you are at home watching Question Time when you were a crook. I was watching Days of Our Lives.
6: Yeah, might be a better choice, actually.
0: It's extraordinary. So which bits of Parliament are the choral works based on? There's five of them.
6: Yeah, so there are five of them. We've got one that I promise isn't as boring as it sounds. It's the journey of a bill right up until becoming an act and then becoming law. So we follow it through the various houses it gets voted upon, but it's inspired by Canadian drinking songs. So that sort of gives it a forward moment.
0: How much are the kids enjoying that?
6: I think a fair bit. I think it's a bit of an earworm, so it's kind of sneaking the education in there like vegetables. And then we've got one about the menus, the various menus of food that were served in the parliamentary dining hall right back to the 1800s. A lot of the items on those menus don't really lend themselves well to lyrics. We've got pickled pork, pigeon pie, oxtail soup. So what's going to happen is the kids are going to actually read from some archival menus during the piece.
0: And the kids are actually sitting in the seats and assuming the role of members of parliament during this performance?
6: Yeah, well, especially the Question Time piece. So this is a real satire of Question Time, where I wanted to create a really stylized theatrical version of it. It's already quite theatrical, but even more so. And so we've got kids sitting in the lower house in the bear pit where the politicians would normally sit. And then we've got members of the public who will be, like normal, be in the gallery watching. And that was a challenge because I really wanted to keep it not too specific to our current times. So they're sort of more generalised arguments about the things that seem to come up over and over, you know, budget, that sort of thing.
0: You've managed to get a chorister seated in the speaker's chair, though. How did that come about?
6: Look, we just asked very nicely. And what's great is that, you know, there's a mixture of solos and then group singing, and that can often be a tricky thing with the balance. You know, the solo's too quiet and everyone singing together is a bit loud, but all the microphones are already set up. So all you've got to do is just walk to the front like you normally would as a politician, and all the solos will be really audible. So that was a real win.
0: And how does the audience experience this? So if you want to go along, it's free. I understand you just have to register to get a ticket. How do you experience this as an audience member?
6: It's really fun. So you'll be moving throughout the building. Everyone's going to be divided up into five groups and you'll be escorted from room to room, which I think is wonderful because it's a building that belongs to the people. So let's get inside. You know, you've got your guide taking you from the lower house to the upper house, the Legislative Council, the Jubilee Room, to the Strangers Dining Room, the beautiful Fountain Court. Bring comfy shoes, wear comfy shoes, because even though you're sitting down to watch, you're going to be sort of shuffled along to the next location. And it's nice for the kids because they get to sing their piece five times and shuffle around who does a solo and just keep it, yeah, really fun live.
0: Yeah, because that's what I was going to ask you. Are the choristers mobile as well? Are they moving from room
6: to room?
0: They're
6: stationed. They're a bit like an installation in an art gallery.
0: So that's one good thing. You're not wrangling a whole lot of kids as well as audience members at the same time.
6: Yeah, at the start and end of the day, but otherwise it's just the audience getting wrangled.
0: Wow. And so does the performance run all day or is it a set time?
6: It's from 2 till about 3:30, I think.
0: Fantastic. And are the politicians enthusiastic about this? Have you run any of the Question Time numbers past them?
6: Look, I don't know if they know any of the specifics of the Question Time number, but I think it's better that way so we can get some really genuine reactions. And I know Benjamin Franklin, the president, is quite keen. He himself said, "I challenge you not to bore me with the journey of a bill." So I'm looking forward to hearing what he thinks of that one.
0: And have you taken many quotes from modern parliamentarians in the Question Time piece, or does it go back through history about some of the things that have been said in Parliament?
6: I've taken bits and pieces. I don't think anyone would recognise a specific quote. I've tried to take more turns of phrase. accusations of not having a kind of coherent policy, or, you know, you're so divided, or, well, you bullied out your last leader, you know, just timeless things. So in a way, their quotation.

0: questions, but I'll leave it to the public to work out where they've come from.
1: It sounds like it's going to be a fantastic experience for all involved. Thanks for coming on to tell us about it, Alice.
0: Thanks for having me. There are only a few tickets left, which are on the Parliament website, which is parliament.newsouthwales.gov.au. But if you do miss out, I think it is worth writing to them, and who knows, maybe it just won't be the one show in the end.
1: Yeah, well, you'd see if we could get Daniel Mookie or Chris Minns to do a special guest star appearance.
0: I would love that.
1: In maybe song.
0: Yeah.
1: Thanks, Alice.
0: Thank you, Chris.
1: Alice Chance there. She's the Australian composer behind this fantastic experience on the 13th of September at State Parliament. As she said, not a lot of tickets left, but if you want to go and check it out, if you just put New South Wales Parliament and Children's Choir into your search engine, it'll take you to the Parliament website and you just scroll down to news and updates and just register, and it's free. Fantastic experience. Who doesn't like a free fantastic experience like that? Celebrating some wonderful Australian artists as well. Now, the Sunday Morning Cookbook Club is in session after the news. Today's cookbook author is Ian Herbie Hemphill. So get set to spice up your life in the Cookbook Club after the news. And if you cooked Herbie's cauliflower popcorn, hope you had better luck than me. Mine ended up being crematorium popcorn.
2: Emily Lawrence with ABC News. A member of the Alamedine family is fighting for life after a shooting at a home in Sydney's west. Nandini Deer has more.
3: Police say several men entered a home on Randolph Street, Guildford, last night and shot a man before fleeing the scene. The 28-year-old suffered gunshot wounds to his back and has been hospitalised in a critical condition. The ABC understands the man is a relative of the Alamedine crime family. The family operate a crime network out of Western Sydney and have been involved in a series of tit-for-tat violent acts with other gangs over the past year.
2: A Guinness World Record's been set in the Sydney Marathon by a person living with cancer. Ariana Levy is at the Opera House.
4: Sydney-sider Toby Fuller has become the fastest male athlete to complete a marathon with multiple myeloma. Mr. Fuller has been undergoing daily treatment for the incurable blood cancer. He cried tears of joy after crossing the finish line.
5: I'm stoked. It's not the time I wanted, but I gave it my best. I did all I could, yeah.
4: A record 40,000 runners are taking part in the Southern Hemisphere's largest marathon. It's the second year the race is operating as part of the Abbott World Marathon Major and has attracted thousands of global competitors.
2: A warning, the following story contains graphic content. The Federal Minister for Social Services has indicated support for banning the depiction of strangulation in pornography. Experts have raised concerns strangulation is becoming more common. The death of a 16-year-old Sydney girl this week is also understood to be being treated as a suspected sexual choking act. The United Kingdom has already banned showing strangulation in pornography, and Tanya Plibersek says Australia should seriously consider following their lead.
6: I think it's something that we should be looking at very seriously. There is something wrong with a situation where 60% of young people say they've experienced strangulation during sexual encounters. There is no safe way to strangle someone.
2: Search and rescue efforts are continuing in Nepal after bad weather forced crews to suspend their efforts following a devastating flood that tore through the border region with Tibet. Triggered by a glacier collapse, a torrent of rock, ice, mud and debris hurtled through mountain river systems, killing at least 676 people and leaving around 3,000 missing, including 42 Australians. It swept away buildings, bridges and power stations. This man pulled his grandmother out of the mud alive.
7: When my grandmother was lifted out of the debris and put on the excavator, she smiled as if she was a warrior that had returned after being victorious in a war. It was total chaos there. Water was everywhere. Everything was buried.
2: Israeli Prime Minister Benjamin Netanyahu is blaming a handful of rioters for attacks on a village in the occupied West Bank. Dozens of masked Israeli settlers have attacked homes and surrounded the village of Kusra. Luai Aburidi is a dual American Palestinian citizen who returned to his family home in Kusra after watching a video of it being attacked. He says the violence has been ongoing for weeks.
8: Today is the 21st day that my house and my neighbors been under siege. And today, another house, it's only 400 yards away from us, was under attack by settlers.
2: US immigration officials have deported British far-right commentator Milo Yiannopoulos back to his home country. He was arrested at an airport in New Orleans yesterday for allegedly overstaying his visa. He's yet to comment on his arrest or deportation. The Parramatta Powerhouse Museum will host up to 10,000 school students a year from all over New South Wales for overnight stargazing experiences. Year 7 to 10 students will have access to a new observatory featuring research-grade telescopes. Head of the program, Sophie Poisel, says they'll be able to select an object in the sky and collect real scientific data.
9: On the top floor, there's a residency. So the students here will get to have face-to-face interactions with leading astronauts, astronomers, researchers, artists that are all staying at the...
2: Australia's women's hockey team have fallen short of claiming a medal at the World Cup, going down 1-0 to co-host Belgium in the third place playoff. The only goal of the match came via a penalty corner in the second quarter. To the weather, isolated showers along the northern parts of the coast and adjacent ranges, dry and mostly sunny elsewhere. Sydney's weather, partly cloudy, a top of 21 degrees. Right now it's 18 on the coast, 19 in the west. Looking ahead, a shower or two for Sydney tomorrow, a top of 21. ABC News.
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1: Good morning. Great to have you with me. The Sunday Morning Cookbook Club is about to be in session. One cookbook author, three volunteer listeners who, along with me, will offer up what we've created from the cookbook author's brand new book. And today our author is Ian Herbie Hemphill, who, with his daughter Kate McIntosh, has created the book How to Add Flavour. It's a guide on how to use herbs and spices in your cooking for beginners and advanced cooks as well. Herbie's going to be here in just a moment. And then after today's cookbook club, I'm going to take you to a magical place. It's less than 2 hours' drive from Sydney and Newcastle, far from the madding crowd. Imagine an art gallery with bushland as a backdrop. Endangered birds, wombats, wallabies, kangaroos patrolling the artworks in a place where people have gathered for thousands of years. And the best thing is all that beautiful scenery, some incredible artwork, and admission is free. So after the Cookbook Club, you'll hear about the Regional Sculpture Festival that kicks off in mid-September. But first for you...

0: Now, usually we use a Swedish chef, but I just thought, come on, this is all about spicing up your life. The Cookbook Club this Sunday, the King of Herbs and Spices, Ian Herbie Hempel, is in the studio showcasing his new book, the one he's written with his daughter Kate McIntosh, titled How to Add Flavour. If you've been listening to Sunday Mornings for a while, you'll know all about our monthly Cookbook Club. But for those of you who don't and are new to this, here's the idea. Cookbook author comes into studio. I bring in something I've made from the cookbook with mixed success. My foodie producer, Michaela, also brings in something she's made from the book. And Sunday Mornings listeners volunteer to come into the studio with what they've cooked out of the book too. And today our volunteers are Rowena, Kate and Stephen. They'll be here shortly. And if you're playing along at home, we give you a recipe as well. So if you had a go at Herbie's cauliflower popcorn recipe that we put online for you, how'd you go? 1300 222 702 is the number to call, or you can text in on 0467 922 702. I had a go at it. I burnt it to smithereens, cremation popcorn at my house. But thankfully, Herbie's here to tell me what I did wrong. Good morning, Herbie.
1: Good morning, Chris.
0: I kind of think I know what I did wrong. I went to the garden, I picked a cauliflower, and it was sprouting. So it wasn't, and I put thinner bits in, and I think you want thick florets.
1: Might not have been dense enough.
0: Yes.
1: If you think of the ones that you know, buy from the fruit and veg shop, and they're quite dense and compact.
0: Yes.
1: So probably not quite as fresh as yours.
0: I left the dense compact one thinking, I'll just take this one.
1: Yeah.
0: Yes. I think I should have pulled it out of the oven a bit earlier.
1: Could have been that too.
0: My bad for not paying attention. Yeah. Anyway, congratulations on the new book.
1: Look, Kate and I really felt there was a need to have a book very much for beginners. One of the things that we're very focused on is people need to understand that to eat healthy, all you need is good quality fresh ingredients and make them taste fantastic. And we really feel that if you're using herbs and spices to make food taste good, you don't need excessive amounts of salt. You don't need too much sugar. You don't need to live on ultra-processed foods. And so that's really what we wanted to communicate. And our Canadian publisher, who also does My Spice and Herb Bible, wanted us to do a book for the international market, so it's sold in Canada, the US, the UK and Australia. And we've only covered 15 different herbs and spices.
0: Yeah, I was wondering how you chose those, because
1: there's salt and pepper.
0: So many spices.
1: Well, that's right.
0: How did you narrow it down?
1: There are hundreds. What we wanted to do was to get the spices and herbs that gave you a sufficient range of flavours, but also, when combined together, would open up a whole new world of flavour. Because the interesting thing about herbs and spices is that it's not only what an individual herb and spice will do, but it's what they will do when they're put together. And they can be put together in different ways.
0: And that can be the scary part if you're just starting out.
1: And if you're starting out, it can be. But once you get a feeling for how these work together, then you can add really beautiful flavours very simply. And we've included things like allspice. Now, you might think, why allspice? Because a lot of people confuse that with mixed spice, which it's not. It's an individual spice. But the reason we include it is because you get a spice like cloves, which is so essential for so many recipes. Allspice has the same volatile oil in it as cloves, but it's much milder. So it's one that is very adaptable. So when you start putting together things like allspice and turmeric, and you've got the various paprikas and all of these things, we focused on herbs and spices we knew you could buy anywhere in the world from a shop. So you don't have to go to a specialty shop or anything like that. You can get all these things. So we wanted it to be accessible.
0: Is this the first time you and Kate have written a book together?
1: No. In the Spice and Herb Bible, Kate did all the recipes that are in that. So Kate's first contributions came in around about 2014, I think it was 2011. So we've worked together a lot. And, of course, as you know, Kate grew up with herbs and spices the way I did. Used to remember playing in her grandmother's herb garden at Dural and all that. And she's always had a feeling for food. And after training as a professional chef in the UK at Prulea School of Food and Wine, she continued with her interest, but actually she's never really worked as a chef. She's tended to do food consultancy, cooking classes, and, of course, a lot of work for us
0: So can we go back to Kate in Grandma's herb garden in Dural? How many years has your family been in the herb and spice industry?
1: The family, we would be talking about 60 years. Mum and Dad started at Dural in the mid-1950s.
0: Because I'm pretty sure I've got one of your mum's herb books at home.
1: Mum, whose name was Rosemary Hempel, and Rosemary was the name she was christened with when she was born. It wasn't a pen name. But Mum and Dad wrote a lot of books. And, of course, because Mum and Dad had a herb nursery and Mum and Dad were selling herbs back in the 60s, and naturally, it was a bit unusual to have parents who were in the herb business, the legal herb business, that is.
0: And it was the 60s,
1: exactly. And well, it was the 60s. So my school friends gave me, in my latter years at school, I got the nickname Herbie for obvious reasons.
0: Fair enough.
1: And of course, for Kate, she was growing up with herbs and spices all around her. She would, spend time with her grandmother. And even I seem to remember at around about the age of 6 or 7, because there was a little Somerset Cottage shop, Kate would help Granny in the shop and like talking to people. So she's always had this very natural affinity for food and doing it simply, and she communicates it so well. And one of the things that she has done in this book, which I think is brilliant, is a little section on what she calls flavour change-ups. And so there are 4 different recipes, and one is a seafood recipe, one is a meat recipe, one is a vegetable recipe, and the other one is vegan tofu. And with each of these ones, there's a basic recipe. Then there are 4 different what she calls change-ups. Take exactly the same recipe but use different herbs or spices to create something completely different. And I think that's the thing too, often about cooking. There are so many things that it is just the basic recipe that you all know how to do. You know, we know how to put stuff on the barbecue. We know how to make soups and casseroles and all that. What makes them all different? What's the difference between a tagine and a curry and, a steak and kidney pie? It's the flavour you put in it. So that's what we're really focused on communicating, how easy it is and how you get this balance of flavours. Herbs and spices, they're different flavour balances. Some are sweet, like cinnamon. Some are strong, like all spices, fairly strong. You've got amalgamating spices. You've got coriander seed, which we've used in there. And, of course, naturally, we have to call coriander leaf, as well as coriander leaf, we have to call it cilantro, because that's what it's called in many countries around the world.
0: They got it wrong, Herb.
1: So that's where it really is amazing how all these flavours can come together and balance each other. And that's an area that's very important.
0: You're listening to Ian Herbie Hempel on ABC Radio New South Wales and ABC Radio Sydney. He's here for the Cookbook Club. His book is featuring today, How to Add Flavour. He's written it with his daughter, Kate McIntosh. The thing about this book, Herbie, is before we get to the recipes, you've got a whole page with pictures of herbs, fresh and dried, on one whole page. So you can actually see what the things look like. Yeah. But then accompanying that is, a description of the flavour and the aroma and the pairings for it, but also stories. Tips,
1: yes,
0: for herbs. Half the battle is you get hold of all these herbs. I don't know, my herb drawer's a mess, and you end up having to chuck them out because they go stale
1: lose their flavour.
0: Yeah,
1: that's basically what happens, because they get their flavour from the volatile oils that are encapsulated in them. Those are all subject to flavour loss by exposure to oxygen or extreme heat. And so herbs and spices are always best stored away from extremes of heat and light and humidity.
0: Is your herb drawer a mess? Like mine is just like like my plastic drawer.
1: No,
0: mess.
1: Look, it's extremely tidy.
0: How do you keep it tidy?
1: Everything is in alphabetical order.
0: How do you do that? Because you end up, with a tiny little bit of this and a tiny little bit of that, and so you end up with this huge hoard of herbs if you're a cook.
1: I know.
0: That's the one thing this book doesn't have, tips on how to keep your herbs organised.
1: Alphabetically.
0: Okay, right. But I'll ask you, if you've notched up half a century more than half a century in the herb and spice industry, do you think it's changed at all in that time? Have our attitudes changed? Has what we buy changed?
1: Lots of things have changed. Things have changed a lot from a technical perspective, because back 50, 60 years ago, The production was very basic. Now, with modern food laws, requirements about microbiological safety, the heavy metals being included, contaminants, whatever. So there are all sorts of regulations and things that have come in with respect to the management of the quality of herbs and spices at that production end. Because everyone must remember, herbs and spices are agricultural commodities. Like any agricultural commodity, the grower who's growing them, the one who harvests them, the post-harvest handling and cleaning, the trading, the distribution, the processing, all those things make a difference. The other thing that we've noticed hugely is, especially in Australia, I think we are the most adventurous users of herbs and spices in the world, regardless of what they try and tell you on a lot of English TV cooking shows. And that's
0: no offense
1: because
0: to English people listening.
1: No offense whatsoever.
0: Not known for being adventurous.
1: The thing is that we have had the influence, first of all, post-war migration from Greek and Italian communities. Then we've had people coming from Asia and they brought their flavours with them. Then we've had people coming from the Middle East. So we have been exposed to all these things. And one of the things that I've noticed over all these years is that generally Australians are far more adventurous when it comes to food than in most other countries. So I never forget doing a talk in Indonesia many years ago, and I was talking about some culinary herbs. And the people there said, oh, no, we would never use those. Whereas an Australian would say, oh, yeah, give it a go. What's it like? And I think that's why the food scene is so interesting in Australia, because of that diversity that we have embraced and enjoy. And Australians love to travel, and when they come back, they want to replicate the flavours they've tasted. So, yeah, we're very lucky.
0: How do you – you must have had to adapt a lot over the years, because as Australians got to know different flavours, they would have been coming to you saying, hey, I need

0: I need to get hold of this, you know, and how do you make the decision going, how do you press go and say, okay, the demand's great enough for me to actually be able to sell this? How do you make that decision to go, okay, we're going to get kaffir lime leaves, for instance? They weren't a thing when I was growing up.
1: No.
0: Now they are.
1: Yeah. We will basically have anything that we can get our hands on that A, meets our quality standards, and B, is legal. We have some things where we might be lucky to sell a dozen packets a month, but it's part of our service. We want people to be able to get whatever they need, regardless of the cuisine. The other thing that happens a lot too is we have people who come to us who ask us about something. We had a lady who came, been on holidays in Cambodia, and she said, oh, I had the most amazing amok curry. It was just absolutely gorgeous. Can you make a blend so I can make it easily? So Liz and I went to some Cambodian restaurants. We got a feel for how their overall flavour profiles work, and I developed an amok spice blend. So what we do is based very much on what we hear from people, what people tell us they're looking for and what we see, and that's really that's how we make the decision. So it's not really based on, oh, will this be a real winner? It's based on, is this what people will want? And that's what we go for.
0: Have some herbs and spices become more difficult to get hold of over time?
1: Yes, yes. Generally, it's often because of climatic conditions. So you will find the price of vanilla will skyrocket and, you know, go through the roof, because a cyclone, when it wipes out a vanilla farm in a tropical area, it can take 5 years for the grower to get back into full production. So you'll find seasonal factors will sometimes make things difficult. The other thing that's made a few things difficult is that our biosecurity standards have become a lot stricter, and some spice seeds that may contain the seeds of noxious weeds are very difficult to get into the country. And so if we do bring them in, they have to be tested. If anything germinates that is not of that particular family of plants, then it has to be destroyed. So some things have been a little bit difficult to get. And then the other area that is changing quite a bit and still got a long way to go, and that is with the Australian native herbs and spices. And part of the problem there is that it is still very much an emerging industry. A lot of them have been wild harvested for many years. And, of course, wild harvesting, the biggest danger with that is that it depletes future crops because you don't get more seeding happening. But overall, nothing that I would say has been a really major problem to us.
0: You're listening to Ian Herbie Hempel, Herb and Spice Guru. He's in here for the Cookbook Club this morning, chatting about his new book, How to Add Flavour. Now, we've got some standard questions that we ask every cook / chef who comes in, every author.
1: Even though I'm not a chef.
0: But your daughter is.
1: Yeah.
0: Unfortunately, Kate can't be with us this morning.
1: I know.
0: So I'm going to put you on the spot.
1: Yeah.
0: For you, what is the showstopper dish from this book that anyone could trot out and expect oohs and ahs for?
1: I would say it's the rosemary and tomato tart, which is...
0: Most people would think basil and tomato, but rosemary and tomato.
1: Yeah, which is so easy to make. And it's just one of those wow things. You know, you put it together, you put it in the oven, and then the puff pastry rises, and it's I think often with rosemary, it is a flavour that is very strong. And this is interesting too. It's like, and I do explain in the book, the difference between when you're using fresh and dried herbs. In this particular recipe, we would recommend using fresh rosemary, right? Now, the thing is, a fresh herb has very light volatiles in it. There's still a lot of water content in that.
0: Just explain light volatiles
1: for us. Volatile oils are the oils that are in there that give the flavour and aroma that you get when you smell a herb or spice. Now, when a herb is fresh, there's a high water content in there, of course, with the volatiles, but it's light and it's fresh. And you use the fresh herbs in dishes that are either cooking for a very short time or not being even cooked at all, using basil in pesto, for instance. So that's when you use the fresh herbs. The dried herbs we tend to use in dishes that are going to cook for longer, because when a herb is dried, you are taking out a lot of the water content, moisture content's down to about 12%. You've got a flavour profile that's quite strong, and you've got a flavour that will infuse readily into whatever you're cooking. I often say to people, you don't make a cup of tea with fresh tea leaves. So because it's dried, those volatile oils will infuse quite readily.

0: And very quickly, this comes back to storage as well, getting back to your earlier question about keeping them. Your whole spices, your cinnamon quills, your cloves, you know, your peppercorns, etc. If you keep them in an airtight pack away from extremes of heat and light and humidity, they will keep their optimum flavour for at least 3 years, probably longer, but they will never go off. They will just gradually lose their flavour over time. Now, when you've got a ground spice, so you've got your ground cinnamon, ground nutmeg, whatever, because you've broken up the cell structure, you're starting to release those volatiles that I mentioned. So the best before period becomes shorter. And I would say that it needs to be somewhere between 12 to 18 months. After that period of time, they're still okay to use, but the flavour will gradually tailor off and you'll lose the brighter top notes that are there.
1: So whenever you move house and you find those herbs and spices that have best before 2005.
0: That's it.
1: Chuck them out.
0: Chuck them out and get some new ones. And when you think about it, the amount of spice that you use actually in food, just the teaspoons or two that you use, they're not an expensive commodity.
1: Yeah, I love that it's described as the volatiles in food. Like I'm going to be looking at my dried herbs going, that's a flavour bomb. What is the underdog ingredient that gets a chance to shine in this book?
0: Oh, goodness me.
1: Is there an underdog herb? Is there such a thing?
0: I don't really think there is.
1: I think thyme's an underdog herb. I think people underestimate the volatility of thyme.
0: Well, true. It's very... Yeah, yeah. No,
1: it sounds
0: intended.
1: Poetic somehow.
0: Depending
1: on which president you're living through. Yeah. No, let's not go there.
0: Actually, just mentioning thyme, it is an interesting herb because the volatile oil thymol, which is used a lot in cough medicines and things like that, funnily enough, there is a spice called ajwan that is used in Moroccan cooking and it has almost the same flavour as thyme. So if you think... oh, I'm making a Moroccan berbere, that is something I could actually use thyme in. So I would say because we've only covered 15 different herbs and spices, there isn't any one of those that's really underappreciated. I think most of them are appreciated in their own way.
1: Quick question for you on the text line. Are your mixes gluten-free?
0: They are. We never add gluten. To try and describe briefly what can happen with gluten is a product can get contaminated with gluten. Now, under Australian laws, if gluten is detected at all in a product, then we have to say contains gluten, but very, very rarely, and we will always state it. We always state 100% of things on our products.
1: And is that usually cross-contamination from machinery in a production?
0: It can be from machinery. It can be from even wheat dust in the air. If you imagine 3 grains of wheat with 1 million grains of coriander seed, that will register 3 parts per million gluten, and we have to say on the label, contains gluten.
1: How do you even detect that?
0: There are tests.
1: Right.
0: Yep, there are tests that you do. And that's just one of the things that, as a food business, and all the people out there who have got food businesses would appreciate, that... these are just the standards we have to adopt, and we choose not to say may contain. See, some companies just say may contain or packed on the same equipment. We believe it's better to test and then be absolutely sure.
1: And just before we bring our volunteer cooks in, what would be the desert island dish in this book, the dish you would happily eat for the rest of your life?
0: Oh, goodness me. I think it would probably be the fish parcels dish that is there in the with the flavour change ups. That is absolutely that's a beautiful one, and I think it's one that you'd never get sick of.
1: See, I was looking at the chicken pot pie, going,
0: oh yes. Good too.
1: Delicious.
0: Yeah, and my rosemary and tomato tart, you know.
1: Which is like
0: have that every day.
1: Yeah, puff pastry, tomatoes, rosemary, Gruyere cheese, full stop.
0: Yeah, that's it.
1: Easy.
0: Too simple.
1: See, that sounds like a very fancy cheese and tomato sandwich. To
0: Yeah, exactly.
1: Let's bring in our volunteer chefs now. This is their entry music,
0: right.
1: Herbie.
0: Right.
1: Slowly making their way into the studio. We've got

0: Rowena, we've got Kate, we've got Stephen in here. If you've just tuned in, you're wondering what's going on, the Sunday Morning Cookbook Club is in session. Ian Herbie Hempel is here. His new book, How to Add Flavour, written with his daughter Kate McIntosh, is our feature book for today's Cookbook Club. And if you cook the cauliflower popcorn recipe from Herbie and Kate's book that we put online for you, I'd love you to call in and let Herbie know how you went. 1-300-222-702 is the number to call. You can text in as well on 0467-922-702. Got a text in for you, Herbie, from Anne, saying, I loved cooking with herbs from Rosemary's book when I was just married in the 1970s.
1: Yes.
0: How about that?
1: Goes back a while.
0: Okay, so I can't even tell you about the smell that's just come into the studio. Wow, Stephen's come in. He's done your ribs with black bean salad, I think. Stephen, good morning to you.
2: Yeah, good morning, Chris.
0: You've gone to considerable effort. Look at that. It looks magnificent. Were there any challenges cooking it?
2: Yes, the barbecue this morning when I potted out at 7 o'clock to finish off the caramelisation, lo and behold, of course, there was no gas.
0: Out of gas.
2: So... The air fryer and the oven worked really well.
0: See? Look at that. Maybe you could do an air fryer version, Herbie. It's just look at that. Yeah. You're just having a look at it. How do you rate it, Herbie? It looks amazing. It's like there's beautiful caramelisation on those ribs.
1: It looks phenomenal. It looks phenomenal. Now, there's nothing worse than trying to eat in front of a microphone, so I won't. Yeah, it smells absolutely gorgeous.
0: So what herbs have you used in that, Stephen?
2: So we've got garlic powder, we've got paprika, we've got cayenne pepper, we've got allspice. There's something else I've forgotten.
0: I've got the book here. I can have a quick squeeze for you. So I put you on the spot there. And are you usually cooking with that many herbs? Or is this new for you?
2: No, I would tend to cook with a couple of herbs, but the traditional ones. So, you know, thyme, rosemary, you know. Garlic, that type of thing.
0: And did you read up on the herbs in the book? Because there's this great description at the front of all the different herbs that you're using. Were you familiar with them?
2: Oh, yes. I've got Herbie's earlier books. Many years ago, I had the fortune to have dinner with him in South Australia at a Tasting Australia. And it inspired me to go off and get his book. So, you know, the problem is there's so much information in there. You're a walking encyclopedia. And the amount of information is just overwhelming, but it's fantastic.
1: I suppose that's part of the reason of trying to have a book that brings it back down to simpler language, not trying, you know, over deliver on all the information.
0: And Kate's come in as well. Kate, good morning. Thank you for volunteering and for coming in.
3: My pleasure.
0: Well, and what did you go for? Your spiced apple cake looks a hell of a lot better than mine.
3: It was lovely. It's a lovely nostalgic bake.
0: And this is the allspice recipe that Herbie was chatting to me about a little bit earlier.
3: Allspice apple tea time cake.
0: Because normally you do, for me, I'd wax cinnamon in an apple cake all day, every day, not allspice. Had you done it before?
3: Not with allspice. Traditionally cinnamon, definitely. And this has allspice in the batter as well as on the top with the sugar. So the sugar sprinkle is with allspice as well as caster sugar. It's lovely and warm. The kitchen smelled beautiful, and it's just a nice little simple bake that I think anyone could do.
0: Yeah, it wasn't a hard recipe. I still managed to stuff it up, though. I think mine's like a brick. Yours, I think can you overwork the batter, Herbie, on the apple cake?
1: Oh, yeah, I think you could. Yeah, definitely.
3: It thickens up quite quickly.
0: Yeah,
3: I added a bit of extra milk to just loosen the batter a little.
1: Yeah, and as I said to Chris earlier, one of the challenges has been this is a book written for an international market. So
3: yes, I noticed.
0: So for that flavour, controversial, F-L-A-V-O-R. I looked at it and went, what is Herbie doing?
1: Yeah, look, when you look at it, Chris, though, there isn't room for a U.
0: See, I just reckon your Canadian publisher decided
1: that's the Canadian standard. The Canadian standard. Yeah. Yes, because flour, even within Australia, your flour can vary from crop to crop. So that is one area that is always a little bit of a challenge where you have to use a little bit of your own judgment there. But what you were saying about the allspice, it is interesting because it's a spice that when you just smell it on its own, you might think, oh, that's a bit strong. But actually when you start to use it and that beautiful flavour comes through, then you can really appreciate it. I'm glad the kitchen smelled good too.
3: The kitchen smelled wonderful.
0: Yeah. So I feel like something that would be that my grandmother used to use. I don't

0: It's a very nostalgic type of film.
1: It was often referred to as Jamaica pepper. It's a berry from a tree native to Jamaica. And it's on old recipes, it was sometimes even referred to as pimento or Jamaica pepper. Mm. But the name was changed to allspice because a lot of people would confuse it with pepper.
2: See, I think my husband thinks that it's aftershave because I had to get him to get me some from the shop to give me some allspice. I mean, what do you want allspice for?
1: Well, actually,
2: it's aftershave at some point.
1: Well, interesting about
0: allspice.
2: Allspice. There you go.
1: And actually, that does have that has distilled leaves of the allspice tree in it.
2: Truly,
1: which is also referred to as the bay rum berry. So often, when we went to the barber and you had a shave, and they would have a liquid called bay rum, an astringent they would put on you. And that's extracted from the leaves of the allspice tree.
2: How about that? Walking encyclopedia. Kate, you've also, what else have you made there? You've got
0: that's
2: another dish.
0: That's the stovetop crispy granola, ginger granola.
2: Oh, so there's obviously ginger in it. Anything else?
0: Yeah, there's some ginger in it. Now I've got to remember what else is in it.
2: Oh, see, I've got the book here.
0: Oats.
2: granola.
0: Oats. There's some pistachio nuts, some pumpkin seeds.
1: Yeah, I think it had some cinnamon in it.
0: And some cinnamon. Yeah, yeah, cinnamon and ginger actually primarily were the spices.
1: Yeah, cinnamon and ginger balanced beautifully.
0: Yeah, and it was easy to make. It was made on the stovetop. I normally make granola in the oven, but it was very easy to mix up on the stove.
2: So what's the difference with doing it on the stovetop compared to the oven?
0: I think, well, it was in a skillet, so you had a broader surface to cook it on. Look, it was a little drier. But probably nice and healthy.
2: By the time you whack some yogurt in and have to take care of it.
0: Maple syrup actually also went in to sweeten it. And it was with quick oats, so they cooked quicker. Mm. And it was, a really nice aromatic blend.
2: Mm. And Rowan is also here. Thanks for coming in and volunteering. And I'm not sure whether it's your jerk chicken thighs that I can smell or Stephen's dreams, but
3: thank you for having me. I think it's the jerk chicken thighs. They're very aromatic.
2: Yeah.
3: And they, interestingly enough, have allspice, which I have only ever used for sweet foods. I'm just going to pass them to Ian so we can have a little sniff. And they were quite easy to make, and I love cooking with chicken thighs with the bone in because I think they're more flavoursome.
2: Yeah. And had you used, like, the jerk seasoning before? Had you
3: done
2: that?
3: I've never used that sort of seasoning before, but I think I'll be using it again now.
2: So what's it like? Is it like a curry flavour? Is it a barbecue-y kind of flavour? I'm never sure when things get described as jerk.
3: Well, there's a chilli in there, and the recipe said you could use the bonnet chilli, but I couldn't buy one, so I've just got a small red chilli in, but I think I would put two next time.
1: Yeah.
3: Because it's not very hot. It's just the right amount of spice for people who don't like hot food. Yeah. But if you'd like it to be hotter, I'd put a second chilli in, I think.
1: Yeah, so jerk chicken is basically, it's Jamaican base, and as I said, allspice is native to Jamaica.
3: Yes.
1: But, of course, the Americas also have chilies there as well, and so you find that they're a great combination. They work beautifully together.
3: Yes, and it's browned off
1: nicely. And that smells gorgeous. It's browned off beautifully. It smells fabulous.
3: It does smell fabulous. My car smells fabulous.
2: But this is the jerk chicken thighs. Have also got garlic and thyme in them. I've just found the recipe.
3: That's right, and a bit of brown sugar, which makes them sort of caramelise up a bit on the outside.
2: Yeah, yeah. And there, no difficulties in making. What else have you got?
3: Very
2: easy to make. You've got halloumi in there as well.
3: Have you tried barbecuing them? I'd like to barbecue.
1: No, I haven't actually. Yeah, yeah.
3: Yes. Well, the other thing I've made was the thing that I had a bit of trouble getting rosemary that was long enough. So I've got vegetable skewers and they have halloumi, zucchini and red pepper. And when you go to buy rosemary in the supermarket or the fruit shop, it's not very long. So I have a lovely friend, Carol, who has a lovely, huge rosemary bush. So I went to her place and did some clipping. And now I've got some beautiful long skewers with the vegetables.
2: Because the rosemary stalks are the skewers for everyone at home, just so you can see it. So you've got a bit of rosemary bush sticking out the end and the rest of the rosemary stick is the actual skewer. Does it impart much flavour, the stick, to the
3: skewer? I haven't tasted it yet.
2: Is that the idea?
1: Yes, yes, yes. You do get some flavour from it. But, of course, the fact that you've got the leaves there as well and they're cooking together, you will get that rosemary flavour coming through, but very subtly.
2: Yeah, and the stick doesn't...
1: It's beautiful.
3: The stick in water first for about half an hour and it didn't burn and I barbecued those.
1: Yeah.
3: So I'm dying to try them, actually. They look really good, don't they?
2: It's very disciplined of you to not try them. I had to try the apple cake because I was looking at a

0: Oh, well, this is a dud. Before I start feeding it to these guests this morning, I better check this cake out. So,
1: Well, they've got a, these have a lovely lemony smell as well because there's some lemon zest. And I just added a tiny little bit of lemon juice as well because it wasn't quite enough to paint on the skewers.
2: Right, yeah.
1: Excellent. And so they're probably a bit more lemony than normal.
2: Yeah, well, that's fine, but lemon goes with everything too.
0: And, are you usually adventurous with spices when you cook, or was this informative for you, the book? Because it's such a great description of the 15 different herbs that you can apply.
1: Well, you know what we're all like? We tend to stick to the same things that we know and like, and I'd never cooked anything with that jerk flavour before. So, yes, it's because of the spices that I tried it.
0: Yeah. And how about you? Do you usually cook with lots of different herbs and spices? Are you quite adventurous?
3: Or? I grow my own thyme and rosemary and sage, parsley, which the possums just found.
0: Do you realise you've got to watch the volatility?
3: I know. Very interesting. So I do use those fresh herbs a lot. I'll put thyme in pastry. Yes. I love making pastry. Mm-hmm. And I'll also put lemon and lavender in pastry for a sweet tart. So I like, that's about as adventurous as it gets.
0: Do you dehydrate your herbs at home? Or?
3: No. I'll use them fresh in things. They're great in pastry because they blend quite well. And they just, it's very subtle in pastry. But other people can pick it up. It depends what you're filling the pie with, I guess, or the tart. So I don't know if that's adventurous or not, but it's just something that I enjoy doing, changing something a little bit.
0: And, Stephen, do you change it up much? I know I tend to stick in the same rut and use the same tried and tested things.
4: Look, we grow fresh rosemary in the basil. The basil is an absolute disaster, not just with the possums, but with the lack of watering or lack of attention, sage and thyme and so on. Now with the volatiles, I'm worried the next time I use fresh rosemary on the leg of lamb, I'm going to be talking about it. I'm going to talk to it and say, you're very, very volatile. None of that volatility.
0: See, I quite like cooking with a flavour bomb and being known to just double whatever recommendations are in a recipe and go, oh, that's not enough, just put some more in. Does that then become an issue?
2: Oh, look, it's only an issue if you're mucking around with chilies, really. If you think of most of the other flavours, if you've used a bit too much turmeric or you've used a bit too much cinnamon, whatever, it's generally not a big problem. But if you used a couple of Scotch bonnet chilies instead of a normal San Am chili or something like that, then yes, you might go over the top. But apart from that, really, and that's the thing, there's always the recommendations we make as to the proportions you would use. And as long as you keep those ratios fairly similar, then you really can't go too far wrong if you use a little bit too much of them. But don't go way out with the ratios that are in a recipe for the different herbs and spices.
0: Right, so it's about you can put more in, but just make sure proportionately.
2: Proportionally pretty right, but you can always break the rules.
0: What about garlic? What's the rule with garlic?
2: Are you addicted or not?
0: Addicted. Like, my rule is you can never have too much garlic. But can it overpower?
2: Fresh garlic can, yes. But when garlic's cooked, it really becomes quite sweet. It breaks down. And, of course, what's become very popular now is the fermented black garlic, which is absolutely delicious, which is a major umami hit. So that's become very popular too. But there are always items that can dominate, but not very often. So you think of star anise, which is a very strong flavour profile. It dominates in Chinese five spice. That's okay. It works. But in lots of other things, it would be too strong. So you just need to use your sense of smell a bit too. That's one of the things I always say to people. Use your sense of smell. It's the most powerful sense you've got. You've probably heard me saying this before. And smell your herbs and spices every time you use them. Not just occasionally, every time.
0: When you open them out of the cupboard, is that?
2: Open them out of the cupboard, when you pick them fresh, whatever, quick sniff. Because our human sense of smell is so strong, goes straight to the limbic system in the brain. And you remember those smells. You remember if the herb or spice is as fresh and as good as it should be, and you become more instinctive in your use of it because you have just become more familiar with it.
0: Got a couple of texts on the text line with regards to allspice. Marianne says, I use allspice in my plum pudding, not traditional, but I think it's great. And this from Kate, wonderful to listen to Ian. Very formal. Talking about herbs, my first job was at Hemphill's Dural. Rosemary was such an elegant, thoughtful, intelligent

0: well, there's the woodworker's Bible, etc. So it's been the Spice and Herb Bible since 2001. And, of course, as you see, it's now in its third edition. But,
1: Diane Mosman's texted in. She says, my mother always put a small amount of allspice in her tomato-based pasta sauce and beef stew.
0: Absolutely. Absolutely. Now, this is something that we all need to remember is that what's the herb that you always associate with tomatoes?
1: Garlic.
0: The other one?
1: Basil.
0: Basil. Now, next time you've got a fresh basil leaf, crush it, smell it, you will be smelling almost the same smell as allspice.
1: Oh.
0: Because the volatile oil eugenol that is in allspice is also in basil. And because basil goes beautifully with anything tomato-y, allspice similarly. And you'll find many Italian families, their secret ingredient, if you can finally get it out of them, will be a pinch of allspice.
1: You're listening to Ian Hervey-Hempel. He's our guest on the Sunday Morning Cookbook Club this morning. We're chatting about his brand new book, How to Add Flavour, and we've got our volunteer cooks in, Stephen, Rowena and Kate. We've all cooked something out of the book. One thing that we always do in the Cookbook Club is ask what the kitchen hack is that you wish you'd learned earlier. Anyone got one that you know, you've learned over the years in the kitchen that you wish someone had told you earlier?
2: I have one that my son taught me, actually. So if you're cooking with tomato paste in something, you need to cook it off properly. Otherwise, the tomato dish tastes sort of a bit, I don't know, sour and too strong. So make sure you cook off the tomato paste. And my little extra hack is sometimes I put in just one or two pinches of sugar, or sometimes even up to a whole teaspoon of sugar, and it stops that sort of sour tomato taste going through the dish.
1: So when you say cook it off, what do you mean?
2: Well, say you're frying some onion and garlic, or maybe the carrot, celery and onion, and you're putting tomato paste in the dish, put it in then and fry it off with those things before adding the liquid or the meat or the other things. And that's a hint from my son, Greg.
1: Okay. Thanks, Rowena's son, Greg. Kate, have you got a kitchen hack?
3: I've got a bit of a baking hack, actually. When you're next making a bundt cake, you know, those lovely decorative tins that they have.
1: They're scary cakes to make.
3: They're scary, but what I've taught myself is to grease them very well with melted butter and then let that set upside down in the fridge and then flour your tin. And the flour will stick to the sides of the tin beautifully. You'll be able to see if you've missed any bits, and you just tap that out and you've got a perfectly prepared tin to make your bundt in. It makes it much easier to get the cake out.
1: I see. I would have thought if the butter was cold, not warm in the tin, it wouldn't have stuck as well.
3: No. It needs to create a coating. So the cold butter creates a coating, melted well and get it into all the crevices of those fancy tins, upside down on a tray in the fridge, let it set. And then just after it's set, put your plain flour, your whatever flour is in your recipe, tap it around your tin and give it a good tap on the bench, into the bin, not the sink. You'll clog your pipes with flour. and then you're ready to bake.
1: That's a really good tip. And I'm just thinking about flouring my tin yesterday when I made the apple cake and getting rid of the flour residue in the sink. Great. Yeah. Awesome. Hadn't thought about that. But, yes, flour and water makes glue. Should have remembered. But that's a great hack.
3: Thank you.
1: Fantastic. It'll make the bundt cakes a little bit less scary because that's the frightening part, getting them out. Sticking to the tin. Stephen, have you got a kitchen hack for us?
4: Yes, indeed. In fact, it's the same as Rowena's, much to my wife's, who's a country, girl from history, embarrassment and apoplexy when I do it. I put a tablespoon of brown sugar in whenever I'm using tin tomatoes. I always put a brown sugar in with it because it just sweetens it and takes that sour taste away. So the stews take quite a different, particularly if you've got red wine in there or whatever, it takes quite a different flavour.
1: I feel like Herbie's got a sugar hack for us coming, I don't know, to make things sweeter.
0: Oh, no, I haven't got a sugar hack.
1: Kitchen hack?
0: Well, my hack that I learned many years ago from a lovely Sri Lankan guy who was working for me, people often say in recipes to dry roast your whole spices. Now, this is something you don't do for everything. You only dry roast when you want to change the flavour. Mm. It's not about bringing out the flavour or anything. It's just about changing it. Now, most books will say to roast the spices and then grind them. It is far, far easier to roast a ground spice. And all you need to do is heat a pan on the stove until it is almost too hot

0: touch. You still need to be able to touch it. Put the spice powder in, whether it's your cumin or your coriander seed or whatever. Keep shaking it. As soon as it starts to darken a little bit and the aroma comes off, then tip it out. It is sufficiently roasted and you've given that lovely depth of flavour. The catch with roasting the seeds whole is often you can over-roast. And when you over-roast a spice seed, some of them will become inordinately bitter, especially things like fenugreek. If that's over-roasted, it's too bitter to eat. So I've always found that dry roasting it as a powder much better than the whole seeds first and then grinding them.
1: I sometimes find if I'm doing mustard seeds in a pan, they spit at me as well, which is like not pleasant.
0: Usually if there's a bit of oil there, they'll spit. But
1: That's
0: right. Well, have a lid handy. Yeah. Have a lid handy. Yeah.
1: Herbie, it's been great having you in the studio and Kate and Rowena and Stephen. Thank you so much for coming in and for cooking that delicious food, which I'm really looking forward to trying when we get off air. It's a great book, Herbie. Congratulations. And
0: thanks,
1: please,
0: Chris.
1: Give my regards to Kate and congratulate
0: I
1: her too on
0: will.
1: The book. And it's a great book. It's called How to Add Flavour, an Introduction to Spices and Herbs. And even if you're an accomplished cook, there's stuff in this for you that you'll learn about herbs that you didn't know before. How to Add Flavour is out now. In a moment, I'm going to take you to the Wollombi Valley, which may or may not be my home, but it has this fantastic art exhibition that only rocks around every couple of years, and it's a gallery with a real difference. I'll tell you about that coming up next.
2: The widespread devastation in Nepal following catastrophic flash flooding has washed away villages and destroyed critical infrastructure. The death toll continues to rise while search and rescue teams work tirelessly to locate the hundreds missing. People are in urgent need of shelter, food, clean water and basic supplies. The ABC is supporting the Emergency Action Alliance and has launched the Nepal Flood Disaster Appeal. To make a donation and support the charity work in Nepal, go to abc.net.au/gives. 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
2: and across ABC New South Wales.
1: Well, if you're looking for something to do in the last half of September, have I got a deal for you? Hopefully the Wollombi Brook will be running like this, although I think we're poised for some dry weather, unfortunately. But from September 12, the Wollombi Valley, which is home to the Wollombi Brook, also plays host to some incredible art in spectacular surroundings. I am very biased, but it is a beautiful part of the world. It's, this exhibition is the inland version of Sculpture by the Sea. Think bushland as the backdrop rather than the ocean, with the added bonus of kangaroos and wallaroos and wombats and grazing cattle and horses and endangered gangang and glossy black cockatoos and a plethora of bird life patrolling the artwork. Wollombi's 21st Sculpture Festival runs until the 29th of September, and this year it features more than 180 artworks, and the valley is actually the gallery where you can see it. It's art sitting in the Wollombi Valley's fields and paddocks and also outside local establishments where you can grab a wine or a coffee, of course. And there is some of the artwork inside the valley's historic buildings as well. And the best thing is entry is free. Plus, if you're a city slicker, it's a very short and scenic drive from Sydney and from Newcastle, so not far to go. It's a great day trip, or you can make a weekend of it or spend a few days because there's plenty of artwork to look at. Sheena Duncan is the director of the Sculpture Festival. Sheena, can you paint us a picture of some of the backdrops for the sculpture we can see? Where are you putting them this year?
4: Oh, well, it's a little bit different this year in that it is a little bit more centered in the village itself. Of course, we have this incredible backdrop that you've just described beautifully, but we are a little bit more centered in the village of Wollombi, and that is due to a couple of reasons. One of the traditional wineries, Stonehurst, was not able to participate this year due to weddings. So that's given us an opportunity to really have a more walkable, contained, in a way, sculpture exhibition that will wind through the village itself, through historic buildings, and is quite walkable. So that is one of the changes this year. And of course, then we have the satellites of Undercliff Winery, which is just a short distance away, very walkable itself, just a kilometre outside the village, and Laguna, the hamlet of Laguna, which is on the way in or out of the Wollombi Valley. So it is just such an incredible, and of course a beautiful time of the year. So it is set to be transformed.

0: Owned by, as you said, over 180 sculptures.
1: Yeah, that's a lot of sculptures. What's involved in getting them in place?
0: That's a very good question. It is, I have developed a real appreciation for what the sculptors go through, and having been involved in the planning for the last several months to get the sculptures up here, it's a huge logistical exercise that will start in earnest on the 7th of September. So sculptures will start to arrive on flatbed trucks. There will be cranes. There's digging, making sure that they are secure. It is a huge logistical exercise. And not only that, but quite a big commitment from the artists to be able to get their work to participate in a regional festival. So we are really grateful for that commitment to want to be part of our festival in this beautiful valley.
1: And there's also an opportunity to meet the artists, some of them at least, at the festival.
0: Absolutely, especially the opening weekend, as many of them want to be here for that opening ceremony and the prize announcements, of course. There, we have scheduled the meet the an opportunity to meet the artists and hear them speak at their work. So you have a very different view and may see the work a little bit differently. So that, particularly on the opening weekend and also the middle weekend, where you can meet artists, but we have a number of local artists as well. As you know, it's a very creative community. So there's those spontaneous opportunities as well.
1: And if your creative juices are really flowing after looking at the sculptures and meeting the artist, you can have a go at doing something yourself, apparently.
0: Absolutely. This is something that we've introduced this year, and part of that has been the absolute transformation of the Wallumbyy General Store in the most tasteful and beautiful way, celebrating its 175th year. It's also renovated the barn in the back, which has become an artisan collective. That is an exhibition site during the festival, but in addition, we have local artisans that will be running workshops during the festival. That's midweek as well as weekends. So we really want to encourage people to savor the experience. Yes, it is very accessible, as you said, from Sydney and from Newcastle within 2 hours, but we really want people to linger longer and just see what this valley has to offer. And to do that, we've created these opportunities outside of sculpture hours or during the festival where you can roll up your sleeves and sit with other creative people and just enjoy.
1: And there's local kids are involved as well. There's a children's gallery too.
0: Absolutely. And that's in the Wallumbyy Public School. Again, there's all these preserved, beautiful historic buildings. So there's a children's exhibition that will be in collaboration with Landcare. But again, they'll be having free workshops for the kids on Saturdays at 1 o'clock. So again, there's an opportunity for the family as well to come up. So really want to encourage people to have the full experience.
1: And I think there were something like 350 entries this year. I had to cull them down to 180. So presumably the artists have come from everywhere.
0: They have. I mean, as far as Victoria, again, this is why there's a huge commitment to get the work here. But yeah, it was 334 entries, which was a lot. And how we have ended up with 188 sculptures. There were just so many incredible works that it was hard to turn down. So we've ended up in the curatorial team, the selection committee, the artistic committee. They had a huge task in selecting the works. But yes, it's such a broad array as well, both leading and emerging artists that will be on display, and of course small works, and we have six different indoor galleries as well as the outdoor exhibition. So there really is a lot to participate and see.
1: Well, I know you've got a couple of busy weeks ahead of you, getting everything set up.
0: Oh,
1: But thanks for joining us to tell us a little bit about the festival.
0: Oh, I hope everybody comes and enjoys. Thanks for the time.
1: Thanks, Sheena. That's Sheena Duncan. She's the director of the Wallumbyy Sculpture Festival. It starts the weekend after next, and it runs until the 29th of September. Free entry, amazing artworks from all around the country, and an opportunity to go and have a look at the Wallumbyy Valley, which is a sensational place, if I don't say so myself.
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1: You're about to ease out of it, actually, with me at least, because the ABC's fantastic rugby league commentary team, headed up by Andrew Moore, are going to be here as footy final season is upon us. He's even more excited than usual. Today on the show, the New Zealand Warriors CEO, Cameron George, is guest of the team. He'll be there just after.

0: At 12:30, ahead of another sellout at Mount Smart Stadium this afternoon, the Warriors are going very well this year. And, of course, all the regular segments with Andrew and Chloe, including Six Again, First Thought, and Dennis Carnahan, who just turned 60 yesterday. Happy birthday to you, Dennis. He hasn't missed his Song of the Week, though. So somehow he's managed to fulfil that commitment, even though he had a raging party last night to celebrate 60 years. Thank you very much for your company this morning. Thank you for all the texts. I'll be back with you next week. Until then, hope you have a fantastic Sunday. Enjoy Andrew Moore and the team.
1: Good afternoon, Emily Lawrence with ABC News. More than 100 people have gathered in Sydney to join the so-called March for Australia. Nabil Al-Nashar reports from the rally.
2: An estimated 150 protesters are here at Belmore Park near Sydney Central Station. The crowd is surrounded by dozens of police officers as a counter-protest takes place in nearby Hyde Park. Last year, the Sydney March, which was led by no neo-Nazis, centered on anti-immigration and Great Replacement conspiracy theory talking points. This year, organizers say the focus is on free speech and includes speakers like New South Wales Upper House MPs Mark Latham and John Ruddick. Promotional posters for this year's march also featured White Australia leader Thomas Sewell, who's currently on bail awaiting trial in Victoria.
1: Federal One Nation MP Barnaby Joyce says former Labor voters in the Western Australian seat of Secret Harbour are switching to One Nation because they see the party as a safer pair of hands. In a by-election yesterday, One Nation claimed the once Labor stronghold in Perth's southern suburbs. In another sign, the party's been able to turn opinion polls into votes. Mr Joyce has told News 24 One Nation is gaining traction around the country.
3: We're not going to get hubristic, but we're playing a good game and we're going to continue to make sure that we improve so that we gain the respect of the people of Western Australia, the people of Victoria, where I am right now, people of New South Wales, and the people of Australia.
1: Rescue operations are underway again in Nepal after heavy rain and fog hampered rescue efforts. Chelsea Hetherington has more.
4: Helicopters have resumed flying search and rescue missions in the Himalayan region as work continues to find survivors. Triggered by a glacier collapse, a massive torrent of ice, mud and debris tore through mountain river systems, killing at least 669 people in Nepal and 7 in Tibet. Around 3,000 people are missing, including 42 Australians. The flood knocked out bridges, swept away entire communities and destroyed hydroelectric power stations. On the Tibetan side of the border, the threat from a lake formed after the glacier collapsed has eased. Chinese officials say satellite imagery shows the water level has dropped, reducing the risk of another sudden flood.
1: The state's opposition leader, Kelly Sloan, is calling on the federal government to introduce reforms to tighten laws around dangerous pornographic depictions online. Ms Sloan is backing calls for ways to reset online algorithms, led by sexual consent advocate Chanel Contis. She says there's an alarming trend in exposure to young people and the uncomfortable discussion can't be ignored.
5: Whether it's consent education, whether it's tightening up laws when it relates to online pornography, or whether it's tightening up algorithms and putting pressure back on the big tech giants, we need to be looking at everything.
1: Towns on the New South Wales border with Queensland will have a different state law to abide by from tomorrow. E-bike and e-scooter riders in Queensland will need to be at least 16 years old and hold a learner's licence at a minimum. New South Wales Regional Minister Tara Moriarty is reminding riders to follow the state's road rules.
6: People in our border communities across New South Wales are used to living in border communities and understanding the differences between, say, Queensland and Victoria. We have taken serious action on bikes in New South Wales, but at this stage we're telling people you must follow the road rules rather than imposing new restrictions.
1: Drivers in Sydney are being warned to check where they've parked this morning. Competitors are still completing the Sydney Marathon from North Sydney to the Opera House via Kingsford. Transport Coordinator General Howard Collins says restrictions are still in place.
7: Motorists, though, beware. Clearways are in force in many streets in Sydney from as early as 2 a.m. on Sunday. So watch out for those bright yellow signs that we stick over the normal ones and pay attention to them. Last time we ran the marathon, 268 vehicles were towed.
1: And Ethiopian's Adisu Gabina won the Sydney Marathon with a record-breaking time of 2 hours, 4 minutes and 42 seconds, more than a minute faster than the previous record set in 2025. Kenyan runner Perez Jepchichia has claimed the women's title, completing the course in 2 hours, 18 minutes and 31 seconds, just shy of the record. Australia

0: Is Adam Scott holds a share of third place on the overall leaderboard at golf's PGA Tour Championship in Atlanta, heading into the final round of the season-ending event. The 46-year-old is three shots back from Norway's Victor Hovland, who sits on top of the leaderboard. To the weather, isolated showers along the northern parts of the coast and adjacent ranges, dry and mostly sunny elsewhere. Sydney's weather, partly cloudy, 20 degrees on the coast right now. It's 22 degrees in the west. Looking ahead for Sydney, a shower or two tomorrow, a top of 21, sunny on Tuesday, a top of 22, and mostly sunny Wednesday, a top of 26.
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8: Alex Johnston

It's In Excess by my side. Let's play the quiz. 1-300-800-222. And while we play the quiz, let's talk about chores. The ones you love. Is love a strong word? And which do you hate? Claudia. Oh, I didn't even call out that Claudia Hurst is in the producer's chair, filling in brilliantly and wonderfully for Joe tonight. So, yeah, show lots of love when you

0: But it's really just smelling some of those natural woods and just having this interaction feels like something beyond. And I find it quite magical still to this day, just seeing how you can transform a piece of ordinary wood into something just by using the nature of its own material. There's nothing added.
1: No. I know I said finally, but finally, particularly hearing you talk there, I asked, like, we talked about something really hard that you've done, harking back to that portrait, for instance, something challenging in terms of Danny Minogue. Do you have like a, I don't know if it's a bucket list or like a holy grail, is there something that you really aspire toward, a piece that you really want to make?
0: Yeah, that's a good question. At the heart of it, my favourite part of working with pyrography and the timber is its innate, as we've discussed, its innate connection to our natural environment. So for me, I'd love to do more projects that are really speaking to what we're so lucky to have in Australia in terms of ecology and environment. So I've got some bigger projects in mind, but I feel that doing one that relates with my own backyard here in the Gondwana rainforest is on my radar. I definitely would like to get some more going on the timber that interacts with our absolutely gorgeous natural life. And probably Robert Irwin would be a big dream as well to profile, because he's the biggest advocate for the young generation.
1: Of course. All right, Emily, I'm definitely letting you go now to have, like, you've been so generous with your time. I've been gobbling it up because it's been so nice to speak with you. But, I'll let you go and have a Sunday night. Thank you for joining us on Weekend Evenings for Niche Jobs. It's been really nice getting to know you and your extraordinary profession and career. All the best with it.
0: Thank you so much.
1: Thanks, Emily. Emily Rose Hasty, pyrographer and multidisciplinary artist from the Gold Coast. Up next is a cracking chat about, cracking our backs and whether we should. But just before we do, speaking of fire, here's Johnny Cash with Ring of Fire.

Bear and part-time believer. It's Nightlife on ABC Radio. Now, Wendy has outed herself as being the cucumber lady. We were talking about the pumpkin guy. I said that in my deep, dark past, I was a zucchini lady when I had too many zucchini and not enough takers. David in Singleton says, there's nothing nicer than just thinly sliced zucchini.

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2: Craig Rucastle has just returned from the surf. How was it, Craig?
3: Yeah, everyone this morning told us it was quite warm.
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0: Overnight, it's Francis Leach with you. Time to go under the covers. Mick James is here to take us through the family tree of a song that you know and know really well. You've probably heard some cover versions. You'll probably be surprised at some, and you might never want to hear others again because there's some weird and wonderful ones. It is Blue Moon.

0: Margot Timmins' voice with the Cowboy Junkies.
1: ABC News. Hello, I'm Simon Lauder. Heavy machinery has been deployed to Nepal's flood-hit region to try to rescue more than 100 workers trapped in tunnels. The BBC's Laura Bicker has more details.
2: The authorities are flying in heavy machinery by helicopter, and excavators are making their way through the mud. There's been a breakthrough in attempts to save them. The Nepali army has managed to insert an air pipe into the site, and with the help of experts from India and China, they can now try to dig through debris and find an entrance to the tunnel to send rescue teams inside. No survivors have yet been found in Tibet. Rescue operations were temporarily paused at the hardest hit border crossing of Geerong over fears of flooding from a newly formed lake.
1: The Royal Australian Air Force will fly emergency supplies to Nepal to assist the recovery effort after the deadly floods. The Australian government is committing an additional $3 million of support, which includes hygiene kits and solar lights that have been requested by Nepal's government. Australia's crisis response team in Kathmandu has also been bolstered as they work to confirm the welfare of the 42 missing Australians. Australia's corporate and financial watchdog is sounding the alarm over cash settlements offered by insurers. Here's business reporter Adelaide Miller.
3: A new report by ASIC has found insurers could be offering unfair cash settlements.

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0: And the open line, and we're speaking with Ken in Redbank Plains. G'day, Ken. How are you going?
6: Oh, I'm not too bad. How are yourself?
0: I am well. So the result in WA is an indication of just how strong the sentiment is. Secret Harbour to One Nation, huge swing. Where are you? Which part of Australia is Redbank Plains? Are you in Queensland?
6: Ipswich. It's where Pauline Hanson first got elected.
0: Yes, okay. And what's the sentiment there at the moment?
6: Well, the sentiment here is that when she got elected in 96, right, she got elected because she what on two points. One, she didn't like politicians. She absolutely didn't like politicians at all. Two, she didn't like Aboriginals. And three, she loved immigrants. Because what she said when she first got in, when she lambasted the local papers about the Aboriginals, right, she said, why should the people next door who

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0: And I hope you're well. Time to have a look at the state of the nation, some of the big stories that have been doing the rounds over the last couple of days. And we'll catch up with Kate as well in the next hour to talk about what's in the news cycle for today. But starting with what has been going on in Nepal, early analysis suggests a chain of events took place high in the Himalayas, and satellite images show a large section of glacier breaking away and plunging into the valley below. The Himalayas are seismically active, but glacial collapse is becoming more common in these mountainous regions, and scientists say there could be more at play, with climate change also contributing. So as we come to terms with the huge loss of life from the events of last week, Josephine Asher from the Top Stories podcast explains.
6: Evidence, including videos, photos and satellite images, is revealing how the catastrophic flash flooding disaster unfolded.

0: pace. And it's true. You know, there's several moments in a game that you could look at and go, wow, that was a big moment. That was a big moment. But unfortunately for him, all eyes were on him, and he put it right, and Collingwood are out and the Bulldogs are through.
1: And the Blues have continued their magic run. Their second half of the season has been the story of the season.
0: Yeah, it feels like early science, doesn't it, Trent? It's like, how high can it go? How high can they go, really, is the question. They got through on the weekend against Melbourne. It was a typical Melbourne Carlton game, really, just this sort of slogfest, big bodies crashing into each other. Cozzy Pickett looked like, a shaken up bottle of champagne ready to pop at any moment, but he kept missing as well. The Blues ultimately got the chocolates. Jagger Smith looks every bit of the rising star that he won the week earlier. Sam Walsh looks in the best form of his career. They're riding this wave of momentum that we sort of almost haven't seen in the AFL for a long time, apart from, say, Collingwood 3 years ago when they went on that epic run and won the grand final.
1: Now, Pat, we need to also talk about the rugby league as well, and the Warriors, speaking of teams that would love a big title win, they're back at the top of the table after displacing the Panthers with a big win on the weekend against the Knights at home.
0: Yeah, exactly. And they sit 1 and 2, those two teams. So the final round coming up will really decide who wins the pole position there. The Sharks have not been playing well. They're sliding coming into the finals as well. I think they've lost 3 of their last 4. It's definitely shaping up for the NRL as well. 1 week to go and pretty much wide open. It's a very tight table there at the top. So I think we know who's going to finish 1 or 2. It'll be the Warriors or the Panthers. But beyond that, it's sort of anyone's game this year, which is exciting for the league.
1: And before we go, we do have to mention the AFLW. North Melbourne continue a remarkable unbeaten streak that's into the 30s now.
0: Yeah, 30 in a row. And again, same sort of question. How high can it go, right? There doesn't seem to be anyone that can stop the North Melbourne women's team. Great wins there and great games. If you can watch any of the highlights from yesterday, these under a goal winning games were epic. Richmond coming over the top of Essendon is probably the pick of the litter there as well.
1: Good on you, Pat. We're going to have to leave you there. And good on you, Kate.
2: Thanks for having me.
1: You can
2: me.
1: Put your Carlton scarf back on and get out of here.
2: I will. Pat,
3: good morning. Tony Matthews with ABC News. At least 800 people have been killed and 42 Australians remain missing, among the thousands still missing in Nepal and Tibet, as rescue crews step up efforts to rescue people trapped in tunnels. South Asia correspondent Rachel Clayton reports.
4: Nepal's military is using helicopters to transport heavy machinery to a dam construction site in the Himalayas after devastating floods hit the region on Wednesday. Rescuers are trying to reach workers who may be alive and trapped in underground tunnels across the affected region. The largest operation is underway at the Upper Trishuli area, where authorities say hundreds of workers may be stuck. About 10,000 Nepali troops have been deployed to assist with the rescue, with specialist teams from both China and India providing support. Rachel Clayton, ABC News, Kathmandu.
3: An industry report warns almost 27,000 older Australians are waiting for a place in a retirement village. The Retirement Living Council says demand is outstripping supply, with almost 4 in 10 retirement villages now operating waiting lists. The report says demand is strongest for more affordable two-bedroom homes, while Australians are moving into retirement villages later in life and increasingly expect access to care services. The council is urging governments to speed up planning approvals and encourage investment to help deliver more retirement housing. New shark mitigation measures are being rolled out along the state's coast in time for the start of spring. For the first time, 2 shark detection buoys have been installed in Sydney Harbour, near Balmoral on the Lower North Shore and Lady Bay in the harbour's east. From tomorrow, there'll be expanded shark drone surveillance at more than 90 beaches, and shark nets will be reinstalled at 51 beaches. Head of the state government's shark management program, Marcel Green, says the state will have the most comprehensive drone coverage in the world.
5: And now we're looking at every weekend, at least one drone in every LGA is now going to have weekend coverage, and one drone in every LGA will be covered 365.

0: 5 days of the year from dawn till dusk.
1: Tony Mundine is being remembered as a trailblazer for Indigenous Australian boxing after his death at the age of 75. Here's Frances Dew.
2: Tony Mundine was a multiple national champion and one of the biggest names in Australian boxing in the 1970s. He began fighting as a teenager in tent boxing shows near Grafton after growing up in Bayugal in northern New South Wales. In 1974, he travelled overseas to challenge world middleweight champion Carlos Monzon. He lost by knockout in the seventh round, but later said he had fulfilled a childhood dream. His son Anthony Mundine has paid tribute online, saying there was only one Tony Mundine.
1: A manhunt is underway in Switzerland after a 22-year-old Italian woman was killed and five others injured in a shooting at a rave in the northern canton of Aargau. Police say they don't yet know how many attackers there were or the motive. The police chief of Aargau says the investigation is still in its early stages.
3: At present, we're basically working with three hypotheses. The first hypothesis is a terrorist attack, the second hypothesis is a rampage shooting, and the third hypothesis is simply a criminal incident with a motive that is still unknown to us at this time.
1: German police say a British woman has died after being stabbed at a railway station in the south of the country. Authorities say the 31-year-old died in hospital as a result of severe injuries. Officers arrested a 27-year-old German man at the scene immediately after the incident and are investigating the motive behind the attack. Newcastle NRL coach Justin Holbrook has praised his team's resilience despite a 46-32 loss to the Warriors in Auckland. Newcastle piled on three early tries before a shoulder charge saw forward Jacob Saifiti sent off in the 12th minute. The Warriors made the most of the extra man, securing a top two finish and a home final. But Holbrook says he's proud of his team's effort.
4: Last play, tries hurt us, so I'm really proud of what we had to deal with. There's a lot of chaos out there, a lot of disruption, and we worked hard for the 80.
1: To the weather, isolated showers along the far north coast, fine elsewhere with daytime temperatures above average. Sydney's weather, the chance of morning fog ahead of a mostly sunny Monday, a top of 21 degrees on the coast and 24 in the west. ABC News.
5: ABC Sydney acknowledges Aboriginal and Torres Strait Islander peoples as the traditional custodians of lands, waterways and skies across Australia. 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
8: Yes, welcome to breakfast, where it is 25 minutes to 6 this Monday, the 31st of August, last day of winter. Tell you what, it didn't feel like winter over the weekend, did it? Today as well, looking for tops to 21 in the city, 23 in the west, a cloudy day. As you wake up this morning, Sydney's coast is 10, Gosford 7, Penrith 8, Cronulla 10, Hornsby 12, Campbelltown 5 and Katoomba 8 degrees. Did you do the marathon over the weekend? Nearly 40,000 people did the marathon across Sydney. It must have been, I was catching the train Sunday morning and I was like, well, geez, a lot of people dressed up in sports clothing this morning. I was like, oh, that's right, the marathon. Yes, how'd you go? Did you get to the end? Did you do it for the first time? Let me know. 1-300-222-702. We'll be catching up with our joiner who we spoke to on Friday. He was the one that was doing, he's raising money for the Colombian earthquake victims. And he was doing it with the seven marathons in 7 days.
9: Yeah, but I will finish that one pushing a wheelbarrow and my dog on it. I done it on Brisbane, so I will done it here. So if you see me on the street with a wheelbarrow, that will be me.
8: Did you see Joyner? He's with the wheelbarrow and the dog in it. Absolutely crazy attempt. Seven marathons in 7 days. Crazy. Now, over the weekend, look, big news in politics. So I know it's in Western Australia, but Secret Harbour, the by-election there. And, it's One Nation taking it away, winning in a kind of safe Labor seat. Secret Harbour's been held by the Labor in the state politics for many years. And it was won by One Nation in two

0: Party preferred of 57-43, going off preferences of the Liberal Party candidate there. A huge win for One Nation. And the interesting thing about it is Luke Hurtigan, who campaigned as the One Nation candidate, didn't really have many, you know, policies. Basically ran on, if you're fed up, vote for me. So the protest vote very much strong there. Not particularly good news for Labor, though not particularly good news potentially for the Liberal Party as well, given that it was the seat of Secret Harbour overlaps a fair bit of the federal seat of Andrew Hastie, of course, the Liberal hopeful for leadership potentially in the future. So, yeah, big political ramifications from that win over the weekend. As you hear, not a lot of good news, unfortunately, coming out of Nepal over the weekend. We did have the finding of the 26-year-old hiker Cara Severino, which was the Australian hiker. Very good news on that front. But overall, the Australians missing growing to 42 over the weekend, and overall death. Not seeing many good news stories. There was a, you know, good news story of the weekend of a 6-year-old girl being found under the rubble. But generally speaking, the nature of the flood, the nature of the mud involved, means we're not seeing a lot of survivors coming out of this. 3,044 people missing, over 800 dead at this point. And look, the ABC is launching an Emergency Action Alliance. The ABC is supporting the Emergency Action Alliance for a Nepal flood disaster appeal. You can give it abc.net.au/gives if you want to donate to help give food, water, financial support, an emergency shelter and aid to people in crisis there. And, you know, we are finding out more about those who are missing, such as Asumi Adhikari, 41-year-old network engineer from Optus in Sydney, Reshma Bhavan Patel, a mother of two kids who worked for the Canterbury-Bankstown Council, the Muralitharan family, whose youngest son was a promising young athlete in the Cherrybrook area, and Sridharan Iyer and Lakshmi Sridharan Iyer and their children, who were both kids were studying medicine at Newcastle. So these are just some of the Australians from Sydney that are lost over in Nepal, and unfortunately, as I said, not likely to hear good news at the moment, sadly. Yes, Aboriginal and Torres Strait Islanders, you're advised the next story contains the name of a person that's died. Yeah, Tony Mundine. Tony Mundine dies at age 75. The boxer, extraordinary boxing career. I hadn't realised this about him, that he'd competed professionally in four weight divisions. He held Australian titles in middleweight, light heavyweight, cruiserweight and heavyweight as well. Extraordinary kind of career. I love it. You just put on a bit of weight, go to a new thing and win that one too. A little bit like me in radio. I'm now at a different weight division here in radio. And what an amazing career he had, yes. And his career peaked with the World Title Challenge in October 1974 against Argentina's Carlos Monzon. And he'd lost in a seventh round knockout, but he said he'd fulfilled a childhood dream of getting to that level in boxing. So an amazing story of Tony Mundine there. Did you watch last night the interview on 60 Minutes? I must admit, I was in bed, a little bit late for me, 60 Minutes. But, Leah Stewart, the Coogee shark attack victim, spoke last night. I've seen a few grabs of it. She seemed like, really brave in the way she took on the shark, and very vivid memories for her of the attack. Here was some of the interview.
1: Its face was horrific. I'll never forget its face. It was huge, and its teeth and its mouth was massive, and its eyes, it's just its black little beady eyes. We were looking face to face, and when it pulled me under and it was grabbing onto my leg, I had the thought, this is it. This is how I die.
0: Yeah, extraordinary memories for Leah Stewart there. And tomorrow I think shark nets are going back in the beaches around Sydney. We've also got the more drones. Yeah, how are you feeling? Are you feeling a bit more safe about swimming, given the nets are going back in, given the drones are up there? Well, let us know, 0467922702, as we head into spring tomorrow.
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0: Philip from Cogra is asking,

0: About joining us, says Craig, 7 marathons in 7 days, Sydney plus 6 other ones. Where were they? Philip, when we spoke to Joyner on Friday, he slightly shocked us. He was doing them himself in Centennial Park, and he was doing afterward. He'd get up early in the morning, go for a cycle, go and do a full-time day's work as a landscaper, and then he would go to Centennial Park and run 42 kilometres before then heading to the gym because he didn't want to lose his muscles. Let's just say he's a little bit of a phenomenon, this man. Now, we'll chat to him a little bit later in the show.
1: Early bird trivia. Call now on 1300 222 702.
0: Yes, your chance to win the 702 Sydney breakfast tea towel, which I see Mark Humphreys was giving them away in afternoons last week. I don't know if that's... Is that against the rules? Oh, outrage. You can only get them here in the morning, getting up early, answering the trivia. Today is Monday the 31st of August, and on this day, Diana, Princess of Wales, was killed in a car accident, aged 36, along with her male companion, Dodi Fayed, the Egyptian-born multimillionaire, in Paris in 1997. My question to you is, what year was the first time Princess Diana visited Australia? What was the first time Diana visited Australia? Yeah, 1-300-222-702. She might not have been a princess at the time. When was the first time that Diana visited Australia? 1-300-222-702. Here is your thinking music. 1-300-222-702.

0: Lana Del Rey there with Wild at Heart. Our Thinking Music for Earlybird Trivia this morning. A question today on the Monday, the 31st of August. This is the day that Diana, Princess of Wales, was killed in that car accident in Paris. Gosh, do you remember that day? It was just such shocking news, wasn't it? Extraordinary story at the time. And my question to you is, what year did the first time that Diana visited Australia? When did she visit Australia? 1-300-222-702. We've got Mario's on the line from Lanier. Morning, Mario. How are you this morning?
1: Good morning. Thank you. Oh, very well, thank you.
0: Good to hear. Good to hear. You have a good weekend?
1: Beautiful weekend, so it was a good weekend.
0: Yes, yeah. Beautiful weather, wasn't it? Yeah. Now, what do you reckon? When did Diana first visit Australia?
1: If my memory's correct, she visited 1983 and Prince William was on a separate plane. They didn't want the danger of losing two heirs in one accident.
0: Yeah, interesting. That's interesting. Now, let me say, you are right that they visited in 1983, but you are wrong that that was not her first visit here. So, yes, there was a slightly more secretive visit before that, Mario. So the tea towel goes begging for them. Thanks again. 1-300-222-702. Somebody's got it on the text line, but, you know, you got to call in to get the tea towel. We can't just be giving out tea towels to people who are texting into the show. 1-300-222-702. Let us know if you know, what was the year when Diana first came to Australia?
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0: It is 10 minutes to 6 here on ABC Radio Sydney. Well, today's the last day of winter here in Australia, which means it's also the last day of summer in Europe. And Europe's had a particularly hot summer, which saw parts of the continent devastated by wildfires from the Atlantic to the Mediterranean Sea. Blazes have burnt in France, Spain, Greece and Turkey. Authorities have called it one of the worst fire seasons in modern history. Here to tell us how Europe has fared at the end of the season is David Coleman, the Disaster, Climate and Crisis Manager at the International Federation of Red Cross and Red Crescent Societies. He joins us from Europe. Good morning, David.
6: Hello, good morning. Thank you for having me.
0: Yeah, look, we get snippets, I think, here of the news of what's happening in Europe. It seemed like it was a pretty bad season. How was it overall in terms of fire season in Europe?
6: Well, yes, indeed. Unfortunately, it has been quite a bad year. I mean, as a region, it is already the second worst year in recent history. And for some countries, it is indeed the worst that they've ever seen, such as in France or Belgium. And unfortunately, it's not quite over. I mean, as you listed, rightly so, the most affected countries. But of course, there have been many more countries that have been fighting fires, including as far north as Norway. In terms of numbers, so far, 650,000 hectares have burned, which is a bit more than half of the Greater Sydney area, and is comparable to the fires in Victoria earlier this year.
0: Yeah, wow.
6: Six times more people have been evacuated, and tragically, 18 people have lost their lives.
0: Yeah, that's amazing. You talk about Norway. I must admit, I hadn't heard that. Are we seeing fires further north than we have ever seen before in terms of, you know, are we seeing areas that traditionally wouldn't have had fire in them burning now?
6: Yes, indeed. And that is also due to climate change. So the wildfires are, of course, horrible, but the conditions that enable them have been far more devastating to this region. The heat waves and the droughts that drive lots of these wildfires have killed more than 35,000 people as a sort of silent killer this year, and have cost about 1% of the EU's GDP.
0: Yeah, it's extraordinary. We've been crossing to our London correspondent a bit, and they've been seeing some incredible weather there. You know, like, you know, basically brown, no grass around, very different looking London, different looking. Across Europe, is it similar in that areas have been all impacted by climate change, a lot drier than they've previously been?
6: Apologies, I couldn't quite hear you.
0: Sorry. I'm just saying, you know, we've seen very dry summer in London. Is it similar across all of Europe? Is all of Europe affected by this dryness at the moment?
6: Well, yes, absolutely. There are heat waves and phenomena we call heat domes that affect the whole continent. It's heat air that gets trapped and stays around for weeks at a time, causing horrible harm to people and to the economy.
0: Yeah. Is there kind of, is Europe recognising this is becoming the norm now? Are they changing how they're dealing with the situation? Are they kind of having to deal with, you know, change how they prepare for summers?
6: Well, yes, we really should. And I mean, that's a bit of a positive note in this. I mean, every year, we've been having record hot years, 11 years now in a row, and every year this happens, such as this year, is an opportunity to be a wake-up call for people and governments to realize that we have to adapt our ways. We have to, and the good news there is, it is known how we can tackle this. I think we just need a bit more momentum and recognition by everyone that we need to act faster.
0: Yeah, we've seen that in America's been really going backwards in climate action. Europe has tended to lead the world in terms of climate action. Is that momentum continuing, or is there pushback happening there too?
6: Well, due to the COVID pandemic and the increased costs that have been burdening states, there has been some setbacks in the very ambitious goals that the continent has set itself. But the good news is that in the background, even though it's not super high now on the political agenda, if you listen from the outside, but indeed in the background, there are significant changes happening in how we build our energy infrastructure and how we prepare for seasons like this. We just need to step it up a little bit more.
0: There's been, I mean, the times where you see these huge fires as well across France and Greece are times when there's an enormous amount of tourism as well. Like, so many tourists are coming through these areas at these times. Is it difficult for these countries to deal with both the massive tourism and fires and the situation they're dealing with from climate change?
6: Yes, and also that's part of the economic damage that all these changes are making, the fires, the heat waves, the tourism suffers greatly every time this happens. And of course, to responding organizations such as the Red Cross that's helping states to deal with the situation, it's always difficult, of course, when there's tourists that are trapped often in this situation, and have to be helped in addition to local population.
0: Yeah, I must admit, I've heard a few people in Australia who I think have just come back from Europe saying, I'll never go again in summer. It's, you know, it's getting too hot. It's getting ridiculous there. And so it's obviously going to potentially have an impact on those tourist numbers, which, as you say, has an economic impact as well. So, well, has the fire season over, or are we still seeing continuing fires at the moment, David?
6: Well, unfortunately, they are still going. And in some parts of Europe, the forecast shows continues very high risk for fires to burn. A long-term forecast shows a wet and mild autumn, so eventually this will end. But for the next few weeks, potentially a month, this unfortunately still might be going on.
0: Yeah, unfortunately. Well, thank you for giving us the update, David. We appreciate it. Thank you very much.
6: Thank you very much. Have a lovely day.
0: David Coleman there. Yes, Disaster Climate and Crisis Manager at the International Federation of Red Cross in Europe. Yeah, have you been in Europe? Have you been affected by this? Let us know. Text us 0467922702. Now, early bird trivia. We still haven't given away our tea towel this morning, but Jen is on the line from Barrow. Morning, Jen.
7: Good morning.
0: Now, the question this morning was, where was the first visit to Australia by Diana, Princess Diana? When did she first come to Australia?
7: In February of 1981. They went, her and her parents went and visited the sheep farm at Yass.
0: You are absolutely right, yes.

0: Princess Diana. Good on you, Jen. Have a good day.
1: I hope so. I've been in hospital for 2.5 weeks and I've been waiting to have a biopsy.
0: Oh, you poor thing. Well, I hope
1: Yeah, and hopefully I can have it's due to happen this morning and then I can get home.
0: Oh, well, good luck to you, Jen. Best of luck and hope it goes well, okay? I was in Barrow yesterday. Gee whiz, I nearly got sunburn in Barrow in winter. What's going on? It's craziness.
1: Yeah, everyone was rocking around in short sleeve shirts.
0: Well, no, it's craziness, isn't it? Good on you, Jen. Good luck for the biopsy.
1: Thank you.
0: There you go, Jen. Bye. Takes away early bird trivia for the morning.
2: 702 ABC Sydney.
0: Traffic. Oh, what's happening on the roads, Al?
3: Craig, a very good morning to you. Traffic coming through from the Central Coast on the M1. Quite heavy from the Kurrung Interchange as you head up through to the Calgary Interchange as a result of an earlier two-car crash and also a truck that's broken down southbound. So just exercise some caution. As I mentioned, all three lanes chockers at the moment. Elsewhere around Sydney, Raby's or St Andrews, a northbound breakdown on the Hume motorway just near Raby Road. Also Kurrajong Heights, just getting in word of a truck fire. Bell's line of road. Buses replacing ferries between Rottlemere and Parramatta due to low tide. As always, best to plan ahead before you travel at Transport, nsw.info or livetraffic.com for the roads.
0: You stressed me out there when you said also around Sydney, rabies. Good on you, Alf. Cheers. Coming up after the news, we're going to catch up with a Tasmanian who made a boat out of plastic waste and is sailing towards Sydney. And where do we find him now? It is 6 o'clock.

0: 6 o'clock. Good morning. Tony Matthews with ABC News. 42 Australians remain among the thousands of people still missing after a glacier collapse triggered a massive mudslide across the Himalayas. South Asia correspondent Rachel Clayton reports.
1: The disaster struck on Wednesday, sending huge amounts of water, mud and debris through mountain valleys and rivers near the Nepal-Tibet border. Rescue efforts are being hampered by difficult weather and rising water levels as emergency crews work to reach some of the worst affected areas, including a hydropower project site where hundreds of people are believed to be trapped in underground tunnels. The Red Cross estimates more than 90,000 people may have been affected by the disaster. According to Chinese state media, China's foreign minister says the rescue operation is facing an unprecedented level of difficulty and complexity. Rachel Clayton, ABC News, Kathmandu.
0: The Royal Australian Air Force will fly emergency supplies to Nepal to assist the recovery efforts after the deadly floods. The Australian government is committing an additional $3 million of support, which includes hygiene kits and solar lights that have been requested by Nepal's government. Australia's crisis response team in Kathmandu has also been bolstered as they work to confirm the welfare of the 42 missing Australians. New South Wales Premier Chris Minns will officially launch the India campus of Western Sydney University today. Nick Dole reports from New Delhi.
2: The Premier is leading an official delegation to India this week aimed at boosting cultural ties and investment. Treasurer Daniel Mukhi has joined him. They're starting the day at a community centre that provides healthcare in some of the city's poorest neighbourhoods. Then they're joining local children for a game of street cricket. Later today, they'll launch Western Sydney University's campus here, which will offer undergraduate and postgraduate programs to Indian students with a focus on agricultural technology. Nick Dole, ABC News, New Delhi.
0: The war in the Middle East is expected to continue to impact grocery prices, with a recent survey showing the cost of food rose faster than wage growth in the past year. Financial comparison website Canstar found a grocery shop at Woolworths in March 2025 compared with July this year went up by 8.5% based on shelf prices. Canstar spokesperson Eden Radford says prices will continue to rise.
3: It's going to happen again as more things like the conflict in the Middle East put the squeeze on farmers and on suppliers and then supermarkets and ultimately on consumers.
0: More incidents of settler violence have been recorded in the West Bank as the situation in the occupied territory escalates. Our Middle East correspondent, Caitlin Kelly, has more.
4: Israeli settlers wreaked havoc on the West Bank, attacking an international media crew and Palestinian home.

0: Old.
1: We've seen it in Canada, we've seen it in the UK, we've seen it in Western Europe, we've obviously seen it in Australia, New Zealand, Singapore. It's really a global phenomenon.
0: Adam Parks's unit, Project Red Hook, has now arrested 250 people. It's linked this issue to money laundering in China, trafficking, even murder. He says the card tampering usually starts in store. The fraudsters can only drain the funds once somebody actually buys them in store, which activates their value.
1: Then there's the whole infrastructure of checking the balances once the card has been tampered, constantly checking to make sure that that card hasn't been activated. But once it's been activated, then they can then send it to a whole nother group of people, which are the acquirers, which can receive gift card information and then go spend it before the consumer can spend it.
0: It is unclear if any authority is looking at this issue nationally, with both the Australian Federal Police and the money laundering association AUSTRAC saying that gift cards aren't under their remit. Private Eye Ken Gamble took a look at the ABC's mapping of cases nationally.
2: It demonstrates some sort of organised nature of the activity. There's a lot of money to be made doing this.
0: Cole says that it takes this issue seriously, while its major competitor Woolworths confirmed that tampering is happening in its stores, emphasising that it's only in small numbers. Apple wouldn't discuss who makes its packaging, but it says that it has many measures to stop tampering, like perforation and warnings about scams. Meanwhile, the association that looks after the gift card industry here wouldn't be interviewed.
3: Amelia Turzon reporting, and that's early AM for today. In finance, the Australian dollar is down. It's buying 71 US cents. I'm Rachel Mealy. It's a quarter past six.
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5: Traffic. In Kurrajong Heights, a truck has caught fire on Bell's Line of Road. There are crews in attendance. Traffic is stopped in both directions at the moment. South of Sydney at Cordoe, a car fire on Picton Road, a few kilometres west of Mount Kira Road. That's affecting traffic between the Southern Highlands and around the Campbelltown area and the South Coast. On the Hume Motorway, there's a breakdown. It's northbound near Raby Road in the centre median. And traffic coming into Sydney from the Central Coast, slowing past the Moonee Bridge. There's quite a bit of fog there, but also a broken down truck in the left lane heading south. From ATN, I'm Tim Govers.
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7: Yes, welcome to Breakfast, where it is a quarter past six this Monday, the 31st of August, the last day of winter. Although it feels like it's on the way out anyway. Weather today, tops of 21 in the city, 23 degrees in the west and cloudy. We will be getting the update from the bomb about the weather for the rest of the week very soon. As you wake up this morning, City's Coast is 9, Gosford 7, Penrith 8, Cronulla 10, Hornsby 9, Campbelltown 5 and Katoomba 10 degrees. Why is it so warm in Katoomba? Seems strange. Yes, coming up, we are going to be talking to a man. I first chatted to this guy, Sam, a few years ago. He told me he was taking all this plastic waste that was being left by the farm, the fishery farms around Tasmania, and he said he was going to turn it into a boat and sail across to the mainland. I must admit, I was extremely concerned at the time. I was like, you got to be kidding me. You're going to get a waste plastic boat and sail it across to Sydney? Well, he's definitely well and truly on his way. He's been on the water for a couple of years. We're going to chat to him very soon and get an update as to where he is now. Plus, we're also going to be finding out about One Nation's new New South Wales leader. A leader put in place. He's going to be running in Cessnock, I think, in the seat of Cessnock. So we'll get the latest on that in the Hunter Valley area. We'll find out about him a little bit later on in the show as well. And Mark Humphreys, well, he's stepping on my turf, isn't he? He said he's going to be looking at hard rubbish pickup this morning, finding out what Sydney siders are chucking out. Gee, he's done well if he's found a council that's still got hard rubbish pickup. Most of them seem to have gone to a different approach nowadays. Remember the old approach? You just put them out the front and everyone would swap their rubbish. Your neighbours pick up your rubbish and you pick up theirs. It's a great system. We'll find out what's happening that with both marks soon. Now, look, it was the Sydney Marathon over the weekend. Did you run? Let us know. 1-300-222-702. How was it? Was it fun? Was it your first marathon? Look, we're going to speak later to Joyner Jumi, who was trying to run seven marathons in 7 days and finish with the Sydney Marathon. And not only that, he was finishing by pushing his dog in a wheelbarrow.

0: Right.
1: Yeah, but I will finish that one pushing a wheelbarrow and my dog on it. I done it on Brisbane, so I will done it here. So if you see me on the street with a wheelbarrow, that will be me.
2: We'll speak to Joyner later. He was raising money for the earthquake victims in Colombia. Look, I must admit, I didn't do it. Didn't do the city marathon, but that's not to say that I didn't do a marathon myself over the weekend. What's your own personal marathon? Is there anything you did over the weekend that takes a large amount of time? Or, you know, did you clean the house for a record time? Did you watch the three NRL games in a row? Let me know. Just 1-300-222-702. What was your own personal marathon? Ours was on Saturday night. My wife and I managed to both pick a movie and then watch that movie till the end. Now, that may not seem like a lot to you, but ordinarily the process of picking a movie, ordinarily the process of just there's so many streaming channels and that kind of stuff, we watch the previews of them. We pretty much never even get to the point of watching the movie. We just watch previews for about half an hour and then go, bugger this, we're going to bed. So, look, we chose and watched a movie. And I'll tell you what, gee, that feels like a marathon.

0: Yes, let us know your own personal marathon, 1-300-222-702. Maybe your child was in a ballet concert. Because I have some friends whose children did ballet. And boy, oh boy, did they go to some long concerts. Did you manage to last the whole ballet concert over the weekend? 1-300-222-702. What was your own personal marathon, yeah, that you got through? Something you managed to get to the end of, you ordinarily wouldn't. Let us know. 1-300-222-702.
1: When people are on the scene,
2: I think the scale and where it happened means that people are reacting to it with a little bit of shock.
1: When real people speak,
3: we will be sending funds in for the recovery period, but that will take some time.
4: It's on 702 ABC Sydney.
0: Would you leave behind your old life and head out onto the ocean on a pile of rubbish? Well, that's what Samuel McLennan did. The Tasmanian spent 2 years building a boat made of marine waste, fishing rope, oyster bags, agricultural plastics and oyster farm boys. He then set off sailing from Tasmania for the mainland and is currently heading up the New South Wales coast for Sydney on what he calls Project Interrupt. He joins us this morning from Bermagui. Morning, Samuel.
5: Morning, Craig.
0: You still in Bermagui? You still stuck there?
5: Yes, it's not a bad place to be stuck.
0: No, I know. Very nice. Now, Sam, I've got to admit, look, I first chatted to you back in, I think, 2022, when you were first making this boat out of waste from Tasmania. And I must admit, I was incredibly worried about the idea of you trying to sail across the Bass Strait. And yet, the boat's still going strong.
5: Yes, she's amazing. And you weren't the only person that was concerned about my life. But, I mean, that's just kind of how the journey's gone, but I've proved to people that, hey, it's possible.
0: Now, the boat was partly made from debris from fish farms in your home state of Tasmania. When you first set off, were fish farms kind of your target, or was this broader?
5: No, it's much broader. You know, there's a number of industries that were putting debris into the water, but really it's where humanity's at right now is we're using all of these plastics, just so that we can get longer shelf life of products and more profit can come into these companies. And it's a big issue that's out there. And now we're really seeing it as a population on the globe with the amount of waste that's in the waterways and ending up in our foods and in our bodies.
0: So this entire boat that you've been sailing now for a couple of years, was it all made from waste you just found on our shores or in our waterways?
5: Yes. So rubbish that I found in the marine environment. And that's in the ocean, on the shoreline, in rivers, creeks, or drains.
0: And does it have a motor, or are you sailing? You're literally kind of using the wind.
5: No, I've got a motor as well, and I include that as part of the safety equipment. So the safety equipment has been purchased or donated. And most of the time I motor sail. I've had some pretty big legs to do, and the boat sails very slowly. And so I've used the outboard engine to assist me so that I get there safely.
0: Yeah, wow, it's extraordinary. So how long now have you been on the boat and sailing?
5: Incredibly, I've been on the water for 2.5 years.
0: 2.5 years, extraordinary. Now, on the way, you're obviously stopping.

0: stopping at towns along your way. What do you do in those towns? Are you picking up their waste and making a second boat? What do you do when you get there?
1: Well, funnily you say that, because I have been finding enough waste to build another vessel, so it's been on my mind. I do clean up events and, walk the shorelines, and I start connecting with the community and seeing what they're doing, and then holding workshops to teach people how to do things with waste, because I've learned how to build some other things with waste, like baskets and jewellery.
0: Mm.
1: And then giving people, having conversations with them that talk about, the relationship between mental health and environmental health.
0: Yeah, interesting. Has your message kind of changed as you've done this trip? Have you kind of learnt things and changed what you thought you'd be talking about?
1: Yes, totally. Well, I mean, this whole journey was a real surprise for me that it actually happened. If you had asked me 6 years ago if I was going to be building a boat out of rubbish and sailing from Hobart to Sydney, then I would have looked at you quite weirdly, going, that's a bit ridiculous.
0: Yes. I think the way I looked at you, yes. but you've done it.
1: Yeah, but really, yes, I have seen, that this project can be seen from many, many different angles. We can talk about creativity and resourcefulness, sustainability. We can look at mental health as well as environmental health. Also homelessness. We've got this big issue in the country. Why are people still not having homes these days, and not being able to own their own home? And I've been lucky enough to build my own home that out of rubbish, and it just happens to float.
0: Yeah, absolutely. But that's not the solution, is it? We can't all build homes out of rubbish. This doesn't seem like the kind of thing for a first world nation like Australia, does it? Yeah, absolutely. Mm. Now, so when do you think you're going to sail into Sydney Harbour?
1: Yeah, I think it's going to be around December. I'm just waiting on the National Maritime Museum to get back to me. They've invited me in. They're really keen to have the vessel in there. And
0: nice.
1: It's a great place to stop. And, that's the pinnacle for maritime history in Australia. And I'm looking to create a whole experience for people. And when they come into the museum, they get taken on a journey, and then they see the vessel. And really, it's about each individual getting something for themselves about what's some next steps that they can take in their own life to achieve the dreams that they want to achieve.
0: I'll hopefully chat to you when you come to Sydney.
1: Amazing. Thanks, Craig. I look forward to it.
0: Good on you, Samuel. Samuel McLennan there from Project Interrupt. He's at Bermagui on his way to Sydney on a pile of rubbish. Amazing.
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0: just asking what your personal marathon is. You know, what did you achieve over the weekend or this morning? Doesn't have to have been 42 kilometres. Richard says, Craig, my marathon, getting my shoes and socks on to start the working week. You know, Richard, I would have been sceptical about that, but I had a bit of back pain last week, and I got to say, every time my shoelace was undone, I looked down and go, well, that seems like a marathon to tie that up. I'm with you on that one. There you go. Let us know your personal marathon. 1-300-222-702.
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2: This week in weather.
0: Yes, time to find out what the week has in store for us with Steph Spackman, the duty forecaster at the Bureau of Meteorology. Morning, Steph.
3: Good morning, Craig.
0: It's been warmish today. We've got 21 in the city, 23 in the west today. What are we going to be seeing throughout the week?
3: That's going to be a continuing trend, actually. We've got a high-pressure system which is currently sitting over the east coast of Australia and slowly moving out to sea. Temperatures will be rising as we go around to those northwesterly winds, a top of 25 tomorrow and 27 on Wednesday and 26 on Thursday. But we do have a bit of a cool change coming through on Friday, dropping the temperature down to 23 before it looks like a pleasant weekend.
0: Yeah, I mean, I'm seeing the BOM website saying that for Penrith on Saturday, it could hit 30 degrees. So we're looking at some real high temperatures for the first days of spring.
3: Yes, we do have a lot of that northwesterly winds coming in, really rising those temperatures. So it is a bit of a warm start to the spring as we go forward. And, so obviously people have to start thinking about, just staying to keep cool. It's a bit of a shock after we've had, teens and low 20s for the winter. So, yeah.
0: Is this unusual? Unusual to have these kind of temperatures at the start of spring? Is this quite warm?
3: We can have them. We do have a bit of an indication of a warmer spring coming up with our climate outlook. Spring is a very fluctuating time. We do have this region where we're going from the transitional period, and so we can still get some cold outbreaks. We can still get some pretty warm outbreaks as well. So statistically, it is a little bit on the higher side, but it's not uncommon to see these fluctuations at this time of year.
0: And pretty much not much really rain throughout the week either.
3: No, it's looking very dry throughout. Even the change, which is coming through with a trough on late Thursday, Friday, doesn't really have much of an indication of rain with it at all. So keeping dry for the week.
0: Good on you, Steph. Thank you.
3: Thank you.
0: A warm and dry week ahead here in Sydney. Coming up after news, we're going to find out about One Nation's new South Wales leader. And also an interesting battle happening about a core stadium as well. Plus, Mark Humphreys is going to be out and about looking at your hard rubbish. What are people throwing out? The neighbours still switching it? We're going to find out from Mark. You're on 702 Breakfast. It is 6:30.

0: Good morning, Tony Matthews with ABC News. Prayer services have been held in Sydney and Newcastle for the victims of the devastating flash floods in Nepal and Tibet. Nearly 3,000 people remain missing, including 42 Australians. VG Madras is among those who attended a prayer service at Castle Hill in Sydney's northwest last night. She says her former colleague Uday Shivamurthy and his wife Kripa from Sydney are among those who remain missing.
1: It's generally shocking. I mean, I think the last time I saw something of this devastation was the 2003 tsunami and then the Japanese tsunami. But, yeah, I mean, it's scary every time I see this, and not having a closure is shocking.
0: The state's shark mitigation systems are being bolstered this week to coincide with the beginning of spring. Two shark detection buoys have been installed in Sydney Harbour near Balmoral on the lower north shore and Lady Bay in the harbour's east. From tomorrow, there'll be expanded drone surveillance at more than 90 beaches, among the new measures announced in response to a cluster of shark attacks last summer. Agriculture Minister Tara Moriarty says shark nets will also be reinstalled at 51 beaches tomorrow to help keep swimmers and surfers safe.
2: We are, of course, sharing the ocean. None of this is ever going to be perfect, but we're doing everything we can to embrace new technology to be able to provide people with real-time information.
0: An Australian man serving a 13-year sentence in Russia after being captured while fighting for Ukraine has given his first interview since being convicted. Natasha McFarlane reports.
3: Melbourne man Oscar Jenkins was found guilty of participating in an armed conflict as a mercenary by Russian prosecutors earlier this year. He's been in prison and spoken for the first time about his decision to join Ukrainian forces in early 2024.
4: It felt like the right thing to do if a country invades another country.
3: Jenkins also says he would consider fighting for Russia too. An Australian man living in Russia who runs a website which reports sympathetically on Russia and the Putin regime has done the interview. The ABC has not been able to independently verify the circumstances under which it was done.
0: At least eight people have been killed and more than a dozen others remain missing after a catamaran capsized off the self-declared Turkish Republic of Northern Cyprus. Europe correspondent Catherine Diss reports.
5: The 40-metre boat, which was carrying 267 people, started taking on water 10 minutes after it disembarked from the northern Cypriot coast towards Turkey. Vision shows passengers clinging on for their lives as the catamaran went under. Many others had already been thrown into the Mediterranean Sea. Rescue crews and private boats raced to save dozens marooned on top of the sinking boat. Most of those on board, thought to be Turkish citizens, have been rescued. The boat sunk to a depth of 500 metres within a couple of hours, and there are fears some of those missing are trapped inside.
0: Sydney researchers say children playing in nature helps improve their education, development and well-being. A team from Western Sydney University followed 25 primary school students from North Sydney as they navigated outdoor games and bushcraft activities. Their analysis of the class time at so-called bush school indicated an improvement in the primary school kids' maths as well as joy and autonomy. PhD supervisor Tonya Gray says learning outdoors helps support traditional lessons in the classroom.
6: Well, it's learning in, through and about the environment in a natural setting. It's embodied learning, it's authentic learning, and for a lot of children, they really are switched on to that type of learning rather than computer screens and indoors.
0: Australian boxing great Tony Mundine has died at the age of 75. His death was confirmed by his son, boxer Anthony Mundine, who paid tribute online. Tony Mundine was a multiple national champion and one of the biggest names in Australian boxing in the 1970s. Manchester United has come down from 1-0 to beat Ipswich Town 5-2 in soccer's English Premier League. Elsewhere, Chelsea defeated Brighton 4-3. Sunderland had a 1-0 win over Fulham, while Leeds and Brentford have played out a 1-1 draw. Looking at the weather, isolated showers along the far north coast, fine elsewhere with daytime temperatures above average. Sydney's weather, the chance of morning fog ahead of a mostly sunny Monday, a top of 21 degrees on the coast and 24 in the west. ABC News.
7: 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Traffic.
8: Good morning, Alf Paranihi from the Transport Management Centre. Around Moonee, still very heavy southbound traffic on the M1 from around the Karawang Interchange all the way through to Kalga due to a truck that's broken down southbound on the motorway just after the bridge. Now, the fog isn't helping at all. Continue to allow plenty of extra travel time through the area. M7, quite heavy city bound, just before Richmond Road as you head towards the Quakers Hill Parkway. On ramp, the usual build-up on the M4 from Minchinbury all the way through to the Prospect Highway. Likewise, the M5 from Preston through to Hammondville, and no major disruptions across the public transport network at this stage. Always best to plan before you travel at transportnsw.info or livetraffic.com for the roads.
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11: Yes, welcome to breakfast where it is 24 minutes to 7 this Monday, the 31st of August, the last day of winter as we head into a pretty warm week here in Sydney. Today, tops of 21 in the city, 23 in the west, and a cloudy day. By Saturday, we might see 30 degrees in the west and 29 in the city. So, yeah, hot week ahead for us. Talking about hot, the heat is certainly increasing on the Labor Party and the major parties. After One Nation won the Secret Harbour by-election in Western Australia, a state seat, yes, but they won 57-43 in two-party preferred off the back of preferences from a Liberal candidate. Soon we're going to find out about the new One Nation leader in the New South Wales election. Mike Newman, we'll find out about him. Plus, Mark Humphrey's out and about picking up hard rubbish as well. Interesting on that Secret Harbour situation, someone says, I fear Australians are making the same grave mistakes that us Americans have made twice. Times are hard there, I get it, but voting for bigots and ignorance, promising anything they want is not the way to run a country. Please, Australia, wake up. Yes, what will happen when the election comes to New South Wales? Will we have a similar situation as we saw in Secret Harbour? Also on the text line, we have been asking, nearly 40,000 people ran a marathon over the weekend. What was your own personal marathon? Sylvia from Winmalee says, my husband walked 2 tonnes of crushed concrete from our verge to the bottom of our sloped property in 2 10-litre buckets from 8 a.m. to 4 p.m. on Sunday. He's working on a landscaping project. Sylvia, wow. See, that's a marathon. Let us know your marathon. My marathon was just that my wife and I picked a movie and watched the whole movie. That was my marathon. Yeah, it seems easy, but we never managed to achieve it normally. We get stuck at the picking part. Let us know, 1-300-222-702. What was your own personal marathon?
12: I got news for you.
13: Never wrestle with a pig because you both get dirty and besides, the pig loves it.
14: It is a dangerous precedent to set.
12: You are clearly irrelevant.
15: Promises made, promises kept. Yeah.
16: This week in state politics.
11: Yes, let's find out what's happening on Macquarie Street with state political reporter with the Daily Telegraph, Madeline Bauer, who joins us now. Morning, Madeline.
17: Morning, Craig.
11: Now, you've had an interview with the One Nation's New South Wales leader, Mike Newman. What's he pitching to do in New South Wales?
17: Yeah, so Pauline Hanson announced his candidacy for the Labor-held seat of Cessnock on Friday, and we spoke to him over the weekend. And he's kind of come out the gates with a big kind of cost of living pitch. Basically, their biggest policy at the moment is slashing payroll tax in the regions and halving it in the metro. And we asked him, how are you going to pay for that? And his response was this kind of Doge-style departmental sweep. Basically, the idea being clearing up the waste, getting rid of what he deems ineffectual government programs.
11: Mm. Cutting bureaucrats. It's always, I feel like it's the lowest hanging fruit when you're like, we've got a big policy. How are you paying for it? We're going to cut all the bureaucrats. It's like, does it ever work, that?
17: It's the question is, like, and when the Minns government came in, it cut a lot of senior level bureaucrats as well. So the question is whether how much fat there is to cut and whether the savings he can get could actually pay for some of these other policies that will be very expensive.
11: Yeah, yeah. No payroll tax in regional areas and halving payroll tax. That's an incredibly expensive policy to come in on. Interesting. So he's running in Cessnock, which is a very safe Labor seat. So obviously quite an ambitious move from One Nation to get him running in that seat.
17: Well, I mean, it was a safe Labor seat. It has been in Labor hands almost continuously, except for, I think, 2 years from its inception. But I actually don't think that it is safe anymore, and kind of the polling that we're seeing, and state polling is not quite as good as the federal polling, but the polling we're seeing, especially for the federal electorate of Hunter, is that One Nation is very popular there. And I think with someone of Mike Newman's standing wouldn't be running in Cessnock if the internal party polling wasn't showing they couldn't win it.
11: Mm. Now, he doesn't live in the Cessnock electorate, does he? He's kind of Lake Macquarie is where he actually lives. He's not in the area, is he?
17: Yes, yes. So he told us that he's in the region, but not in the electorate. So, but that he has moved to the Hunter, which under New South Wales laws, the members don't have to live in the electorate they're running for. It's just it's not a good look.
11: So Mike Newman. So for those that don't know, he's also the son of Maurice Newman, who used to be the, I guess, ABC board member, who was, you know, he was a board director. He was fairly anti-ABC. He's also very vocal on climate change, as in climate change denial, often writes comments on that. I presume, does Mike have a similar perspective on that?
17: And I didn't ask him about his father's thoughts, but Mike's thoughts are definitely along the party lines, in that he wants to drastically cut environmental programs that he deems wasteful. He wants to basically take a knife to the climate change department. He did say that he didn't wish, like, obviously programs, bodies like the EPA that set environmental regulation would still need to remain in some form. His example was, if you're building housing, there will still need to be environmental checks and balances. But obviously there is that belief that we should be cutting environmental policy.
11: Yeah, absolutely. We saw some stunts from Barnaby Joyce and Pauline Hanson over the weekend to that effect. At the press conference that was launching Mike Newman, his former role was as the New South Wales Trade Commissioner to Japan. He was asked a question about Japan, and he answered it in Japanese initially. And I think he's slightly frustrated Pauline Hanson by doing that. I'm not sure if that was her favourite approach. She's like, well, we can't understand what you're saying.
17: Well, exactly. So she actually had to jump into the press conference halfway through and request that he answer the question in English. I mean, the question was given to him in Japanese, and he obviously speaks fluent Japanese, but it was quite a funny situation considering some of their policies.
11: Yes, indeed. Well, we'll watch with great interest. Now, another interesting story at the moment. A development about Sydney's Olympic Stadium, known by its commercial name, the Accor Stadium, a businessman Mark Boris and some other VIPs are threatening to take, the state to court over this.
17: Oh, yes, absolutely. So Venues New South Wales, which is obviously a government arm, has taken over the lease of Accor Stadium. And as part of that, they say that they can now scrap this, what are called the platinum memberships, which offer these kind of VIP perks, exclusive access, exclusive parking, elevated voting rights. It was slated to end in 2031, but they're scrapping it this year. And so all these business chiefs, CEOs, ex-politicians are basically taking a class action against Venues New South Wales.
11: And it's funny because, look, I kind of see where they're coming from. You know, ordinarily you might be going, you might not be on the side of the business leaders in this particular, but in this case, they sold in 1996 600 memberships for $34,000 each, and you're told you got this platinum membership was going to run out in 2031. How can the government argue that you can take the membership away early from them if they've paid $34,000 and there's been presumably a contract to say it'll go to 2031?
17: Well, the government argues that because of the ownership restructure of the stadium, because it's under a new legal agreement, that those platinum memberships no longer a legally binding. But you're right, like, you know, all these people bought with certain expectations and that hasn't been met. So, you know, it's not really a good look if in the future a government wishes to have a similar program to build other infrastructure, you know, leave people thinking, well, you know, will this be honoured in decades to come?
11: Yeah, an interesting one. So potentially in court, potentially we'll see this in court. Oh, we might actually ask next time we have a minister on about this. It seems, yeah, you make a deal, don't you? Go through with the deal. I don't know. What do you reckon? 1-300-222-702. Good on you. Thank you, Madeline. Thanks for the update. Madeline Bauer there, the state political reporter for the Daily Telegraph. Yeah, what do you reckon in that case? I mean, if you've said, if somebody's paid $34,000 to get this kind of special treatment, could you take it away from them? Let me know your thoughts. 1-300-222-702. Let's see, here you go. You might not have run the city marathon, but what was your personal marathon over the weekend? Someone says, good morning, Craig. My marathon was fitting in 8 buildings to see it at Parramatta Open. What a great day, though, full of trying to fit lots in. I hope they do it again next year. There you go. 8 buildings at Parramatta Open. See, that's a marathon. That's a marathon. Did you go? Let me know. 1-300-222-702.
10: Mark Humphreys at large.
11: Yes, our intrepid reporter, Mark Humphreys, is out and about the city. He joins us now. Morning, Mark.
7: Oh, good morning. I'm still recovering from my personal marathon, which was trying to get a toddler out of the house.
11: Oh, that's a tough one. That's a tough one. I mean, that's way further than 42 kilometres, isn't it? Like, that's...
7: that's right.
11: You're at that stage. I'm at the opposite stage. My kids are all in their 20s. I just remember just being mystified by how to get a toddler out of the house, you had to have so many things. You'd have to fill the entire car with prams and... Yeah.
7: Oh, well, that's the thing. We had a swimming lesson, so we need a towel, and a change of clothes. You know, you need special nappies. You need special waterproof nappies. You know, it's a whole other thing.
11: Still
7: recovering.
11: Yeah, still recovering. Well done. Yeah. Well done, Mark. Hang on a second. Here you go. Chariots of Fire. Mark Humphreys trying to get the child out of the house.
7: But I mean, you and I shared a similar marathon the previous week. You in person and me at home, just watching the Logies. 4.5 hours. that was a long.
11: Yes,
7: that
11: night. Is.
7: You
11: yeah, yeah.
7: Longer than that.
11: Yeah. In hindsight, I wish I'd just tried to run a marathon instead of going. now, Mark, you're stepping on my toes here. You're stepping on my turf. You're looking at hard rubbish today, are you? What's going on?
7: Well, it's rubbish. It's hard.

0: rubbish collection in Bayside Council this morning, and maybe other areas. I'd love to hear where else it's happening. And yes, and so basically, because I think in my area they only do pickups, what, four times a year. There's about a week every 3 months where it's just the place is a tip. The entire suburb is a
1: But this is
0: tip.
1: it. But I used to love those. They've gotten rid of it. A lot of councils have gone away from that. Now you've got to contact the council and, you know, book in for them to come and pick it up because, I don't know, they thought it was leading to too much waste. I'm not sure. I used to love about that particular approach that your count, the Bayside Council's got, was the fact that, you know, stuff would be put out and then neighbours would come or other people would come and pick it up. And it felt like that stuff got kind of, well, the good stuff got reused or recycled. I don't know.
0: Yes. Did you ever pick something up? Did you ever? Would you? Were you
1: Oh,
0: the sort of person that would?
1: absolutely. Absolutely, I did. We have picked up tons of stuff. I'm amazed by the stuff that gets put out there. We've got some good stuff.
0: Really?
1: Yeah. I mean, this is, it's funny, but I've had other people say this to me as well. I remember, I think it's Woollahra Council. I remember somebody pointing out like that, like, go to the hard rubbish pickup in some of the richer areas. And you're like, you're getting TVs are like a year old. It's like people are like, holy cow, this is better than my stuff at home.
0: Something where someone just gave up on trying to open the packaging. They just went, you know what, too hard.
1: Exactly.
0: Let's just put it out.
1: Well, what are we seeing? What are we seeing in the Bayside area, Mark? Have you noticed anything so far?
0: I've come out of my house, and the first thing I see is a very. I think this is a good-looking gaming chair. So anyone who enjoys their computer gaming, there's a gorgeous blue and black chair here. But someone has across the road put out an absurd amount of wood, firewood. I don't know why there is. If anyone like, it's chopped wood. It looks like good
1: firewood. They're chucking out firewood.
0: It's an enormous. I can't stress enough. It's an enormous pile of wood. So if anyone,
1: now are we sure that this person is? Maybe they get. They've got a wood delivery, and unfortunately, they've got a wood delivery in hard rubbish week.
0: Oh, I mean,
1: this guy's his old personal marathon. This dude's got to quickly get his firewood in the next 30 minutes, otherwise it's going to get flogged by people who think it's hard rubbish.
0: Oh, that's a real fear. That's a good point. If you haven't picked up your parcels, do it now.
1: Yeah, exactly. Get your stuff in. I'm also interested, Mark, as you're wandering around, I like it when you see there's certain things. I remember there was a TV put out for hard rubbish when it was picked up in my area. And you could see neighbours had picked it out and took it looked really good to take it inside, and then they'd put it back out the front of their place because it clearly didn't work. And it just was it got picked up and just moved around houses over the course of a week.
0: See,
1: until somebody finally put it out with a sign that said broken.
0: There we go. That's it. Because I'm the person that when I put things out, if it works or doesn't work, I do put a sign on it.
1: I put a sign on it. Exactly. Yeah, exactly. I put a sign on it. I particularly put a sign on it if it does work. Like, you know, this is good. This is the good stuff.
0: Yeah.
1: I'm only throwing this out because we've lost the remote control.
0: Yeah. That's right. Well, I mean, I did have a look around over the weekend. So I'm going to do a comparison of what I saw then versus what's still here on Monday morning. So we'll see what.
1: Oh, yeah. What's moved? What's the good stuff that's been taken?
0: That's it. Exactly right. Okay. But there's a lot out. I'm looking forward to it.
1: All right. That's fantastic. All right. We'll cross back to you. Mark Humphreys. He's looking at your rubbish. Yeah. Yeah. I don't know.
0: I'm just eyeing off this
1: wood. Seems like a weird. Yeah, exactly. You don't even have a fireplace. You're like, oh, can I get this inside?
0: It's aspirational wood. It's for a future fireplace that I might have.
1: Yeah. Good on you, Mark. Mark Humphreys, our intrepid reporter. We'll cross back to him a little bit later. Kathy's on the line from Toongabby. Kathy, you were what you did. You did eight buildings over Parramatta Open, did you?
2: Yeah.
1: That is impressive. Yeah. How was it?
2: It was really good. It was really hard to know how many you'd fit in. And, you know, 12,000 steps later at the end of the day, big day, but, yeah, it was good. It was really good. I hope they do it again next year because I want to do the things I couldn't fit in.
1: Oh, so you didn't even get through everything, did you?
2: No, I didn't do any churches, didn't do the Parramatta Pool or Old Government House.
1: What was the highlight? What was your highlight building?
2: Oh, gosh. The library talk was interesting, the architectural talk. The courthouse we went to last, but that was just full on because there was lines to go down to the holding cells. So we had to wait about 40 minutes there.
1: Oh, wow, to get into jail. Gee whiz, you can't even get into jail nowadays. Did you do Parramatta Square, the new buildings that we're actually in right now? We're broadcasting from now, the brand new buildings at Parramatta Square. Did you go into those?
2: Yeah, the two levels we went to.
1: Oh, they didn't let you into my level. You didn't get to notice how messy my desk was.
2: No. We saw Emma Crowe there that morning.
1: Oh, there you go. Good on you. Yeah. well done, Kathy. Well, 12,000 steps, I reckon that's your personal marathon. Well done. There's Kathy from Toongabby. What was your personal marathon over the weekend? 1-300-222-702. Somebody says the person's throwing out the firewood because they saw this week's weather report. That's not wrong, not wrong.
3: 702 ABC Sydney.
1: Oh, what? Traffic. What's happening on the roads, Tim? Oh, hang a second there, Tim. Start again, Tim. Sorry, I didn't have your mic up.
4: No worries. We've got some big delays on the M1 Pacific Motorway this morning. Craig, traffic stacked up from the Kariong Interchange heading south towards Sydney. It's due to some thick fog around Kalga and a broken down truck blocking the left lane just past the Moonee Bridge. On the M4 Motorway, there's a breakdown at the Prospect Highway westbound off-ramp. Huntingwood, a breakdown on Reservoir Road. This one's above the M4. And at Kurrajong Heights, there was a truck fire earlier this morning. The truck's still there on Bell's Line of Road. The fire's out, of course, but stop slow conditions are in place near Pinedale Place. From ATN, I'm Tim Govers.
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5: This is daunting.
6: You don't have to be a genius. Kurnow, the Colossus, drives it through. Exquisite from Sam Kerr.
5: Doesn't even look. That's even better.
1: It's time to talk sport with Brett Sprigg. Morning, Spriggy.
7: Good morning, Craig.
1: I want to start with Cronulla, mate. What's going on at Cronulla? Parramatta, well, flogging Cronulla last night.
7: This seems like a perennial conversation around the Sharks at this time of year, where they're either, you know, just scraping into the finals and don't really look like being a legitimate contender. The fact is, they were a top four team a few weeks ago.
1: They were looking great a few weeks ago.
7: Yeah, they've lost three of their past four since then. You asked about Braden Trindle the other day, of course. He's so key to their attack and his partnership with Nicho Hynes. So the club expects him back for the first week of finals, and not a moment too soon, because, look, the fact is they can't climb any higher. So the top four is set. They can't be back in the top four now. They'll finish fifth or sixth. Their four and against will still save them, and they'll get a home final, a home elimination final. But, yeah, lost to the Eels yesterday, and that's now three losses in their past four. The Eels were far too good. Given their dues, they were unbelievable. So 38-18, and they did halt the Sharks' momentum in the second half, especially when Tom Hazleton was sin-binned and Craig Fitzgibbon smashed his computer monitor in the box. It was just really... You don't tend to see Craig Fitzgibbon get too emotional. No. Like, he's a guy who... Yeah, so that gives you some idea of how tricky it was for the Sharks yesterday. But now three losses in their past four starts, a great win for the Eels, who got to reward their fans with their last home game, a win at Western Sydney Stadium in Parramatta. And then the other game yesterday was crazy. 14 tries scored at Mount Smart Stadium in Auckland. The Warriors beat the Knights 46-32. And this despite the fact that the Knights were a man down for most of the game. I think Jacob Safidi's send-off was in the 11th or 12th minute he probably committed the worst shoulder charge of, I think, of this millennium on Luke Laulalii. So he'll get a suspension and you'd think that's his season done. Mm. The curious thing about this, Craig, is the top eight is sorted. So the Cowboys did enough on Saturday night to beat the Tigers, as you're well aware. The top two is also done. So the Warriors, with that win yesterday, jump over the Panthers by a solitary point on for and against. So top spot still up for grabs. And you might think, well, does it make a real difference whether you finish one or two? There is a cash prize of $200,000 for the minor premier. Yes,
1: that's been a thing. I've been wondering that myself. Wow, there you go.
7: Yeah, so cash prize for the minor premier. But you also have the difference there. If you finish top and you get the Roosters in week one, of course, the Roosters, who are also falling apart and now no Sam Walker due to his syndesmosis injury, versus getting the Dolphins, who look really primed sitting in third, it's a really exciting top four. So Warriors, Panthers, Dolphins, Roosters, and then from there, Sharks will get a home final regardless of their form slump. The Rabbitohs may yet jump up as well if they can beat the Roosters this Friday night. And the Knights get 2 points for the bye anyway. If Souths don't win, the Knights will get that that last home final. But the top eight is set. The top four is set. The top two is set. It's just a matter of the order as we get this last round underway.
1: You know, Spriggy, I'm becoming a Dolphins fan as my backup

0: sets against Gaston, and then Shapovalov 6-4. Like, it's so hard to be across everything here. And Taylor Preston, another Aussie, in action later on this morning as well. So we'll keep an eye on her.
1: Yeah, exactly. And just finally, the legend of Australian boxing has passed away, Tony Mundine.
0: Yeah, and from a famous sporting family, of course, the father of Anthony himself carved out his own boxing legacy and in rugby league as well. But Tony was the first Australian to fight across four different weight divisions, never being beaten by an Aussie across his 16-year career. He challenged for the middleweight world title in 1974. And as I say, of course, the father of Anthony, the grandfather of Raheem, who won his fourth career fight just days ago. And he was super fit as well. Did 1,000 push-ups, 1,000 sit-ups every day into his 70s. He's surrounded by loved ones. He passed away last night.
1: Good on you, Spriggy. Coming up after the news, we're going to get the latest on an interesting battle in one particular council. They wanted to talk about gambling harm, but everyone left out of conflict of interest. We'll find out about that after the news. It is 7 o'clock.

0: It's 7 o'clock. Good morning. Tony Matthews with ABC News. At least 800 people have been killed and 43 Australians remain among the thousands still missing in Nepal and Tibet as rescue crews step up efforts to reach people trapped in tunnels. South Asia correspondent Rachel Clayton reports.
1: Nepal's military is using helicopters to transport heavy machinery to a dam construction site in the Himalayas after devastating floods hit the region on Wednesday. Rescuers are trying to reach workers who may be alive and trapped in underground tunnels across the affected region. The largest operation is underway at the Upper Trishuli area, where authorities say hundreds of workers may be stuck. About 10,000 Nepali troops have been deployed to assist with the rescue, with specialist teams from both China and India providing support. Rachel Clayton, ABC News, Kathmandu.
0: The state's Nepali community has held prayer services for the victims of the flood disaster as the search for survivors continues in Nepal and Tibet. Gavin Coote reports.
2: A candlelight vigil was held in Newcastle last night, while at Castle Hill in Sydney's northwest, dozens gathered for a prayer service. Vijay Madras was among those at the Castle Hill service. Her former colleague Uday Shivamurthy is among the Australians still missing.
3: Everybody is observing the shock and I'm very keen to participate in the prayer and, you know, do what I can.
2: Mr. Shivamurthy and his wife Kripa were returning from a pilgrimage when the flash flood struck the Nepal-Tibet border area. Other vigils were held across Sydney on Saturday night.
0: Almost 27,000 older Australians are on retirement village wait lists, according to a new industry census. The Retirement Living Council says demand is running ahead of supply, especially for two-bedroom and more affordable homes. The report shows 38% of villages now have a wait list, while more residents are entering later in life and expect access to care services. The council says governments need to recognise the changing role retirement living is playing in Australia's ageing future. The New South Wales Nurses and Midwives Association says the federal government should do more to enforce aged care minute reporting regulations. The union has filed a federal court case against national aged care provider Opal Healthcare, claiming its reporting time spent doing administrative tasks such as laundry as care minutes to regulators. Assistant General Secretary Katrina Bowe says members feel overworked while residents are missing out on care.
4: Taxpayers are paying for direct care minutes, and so the community should be really invested in ensuring that aged care providers are doing the right thing by residents.
0: A federal government spokesperson says they'll continue to work with the sector and unions to strengthen the system. New South Wales Premier Chris Minns has arrived in India for an official trip aimed at boosting cultural ties and investment. Nick Dole reports from New Delhi.
5: The Premier will launch the India campus of Western Sydney University later today. It'll offer undergraduate and postgraduate programs with a focus on agricultural technology. Chris Minns is starting the day with a game of street cricket with local children and visiting a community centre that offers health care in some of Delhi's poorest neighbourhoods. Treasurer Daniel Mukhi is part of this delegation, which is also aimed at drumming up investment in the state's mineral and clean energy resources, as well as boosting tourism.
0: A retail researcher says the cost of shipping is

0: having an ongoing impact on the price of groceries in Australia. Financial comparison website Canstar found a grocery shop at Woolworths in March 2025, compared with July this year, went up by 8.5% based on shelf prices. It had previously compared shops at Coles and Woolworths and found less than a $2 difference. Lisa Asher, a retail academic researcher at the University of Sydney, says a lack of competition between the major supermarkets has an impact on prices, and shipping costs have remained high since the pandemic.
1: So that shipping cost has a cascading effect on all of logistics, components, everything that make up the prices of goods in the supermarket.
0: US forces say they've struck two Iranian launches on Iran's Larak Island in the first militant action between the two countries in a month. In a statement broadcast by Iranian state media, Iran's Islamic Revolutionary Guard Corps says the attack has killed and wounded several of its troops. It's also vowing to respond and punish those responsible. Israel's Prime Minister has condemned settler attacks in the West Bank as violence against Palestinians in the occupied territory escalates. Middle East correspondent Caitlin Kelly reports.
2: In 24 hours, more than 14 incidents of violence were recorded in the occupied West Bank as settlers stormed villages and ambushed an international media crew. Masked Israeli settlers injured four journalists from NBC and their Palestinian interviewee in the town of Jalud. In Khusra, the village under a settler siege earlier this month, dozens of settlers attacked at least seven Palestinians trapped in their homes. As settlers threw stones, the homeowners said the Israeli military fired tear gas and detained the residents instead. Prime Minister Benjamin Netanyahu, who has overseen huge settlement expansion in the territory, condemned the attack and attributed it just to a handful of rioters in the West Bank, where under international law, settlement is illegal.
0: Australia's corporate and financial watchdog is sounding the alarm over cash settlements offered by insurers. Business reporter Adelaide Miller has more.
3: A new report by ASIC has found insurers could be offering unfair cash settlements to homeowners when a home insurance claim is lodged. ASIC said consumers are at risk of payments that do not cover the true cost of repairs, the stress of finding reliable tradespeople, and no lifetime repair guarantees. The Insurance Council of Australia said the review of the General Insurance Code of Practice will set stronger, contractually enforceable obligations on cash settlements and support for customers experiencing vulnerability.
0: A study in Sydney has highlighted the benefits to primary school students of playing in nature. As Millie Roberts reports, the Bush School program at Centennial Park aims to inspire a love for the environment in children through outdoor games and bushcraft activities.
4: A team of researchers from Western Sydney University followed a Year 1 class from Sydney's Lower North Shore for a term as they explored parklands with an education ranger. The children would learn about native animals and how to protect the environment through guided activities around the trees and mud. Now, a report reflecting on the experience has confirmed the positive impact of nature play on their education, development and well-being. The findings indicate that some students improved in their mathematics, while others reported feeling more joy, autonomy and a deeper connection with nature.
0: One of Australia's most accomplished boxers, Tony Mundine, has died at the age of 75. Here's Frances Dew.
5: Tony Mundine was the only Australian boxer to compete professionally in four weight divisions. He held national titles at middleweight, light heavyweight, cruiserweight and heavyweight. His death was confirmed by his son, boxer Anthony Mundine, who paid tribute online. Mundine was born in Bayugal in northern New South Wales and began fighting in tent boxing shows as a teenager. His career peaked in 1974 when he challenged Argentina's Carlos Monzon for a world title, but later lost by knockout in the seventh round, but later said he had fulfilled a childhood dream.
0: Now time for sport with Mark Adnall.
6: Parramatta NRL captain Mitch Moses has praised his team after its upset 38-18 win over Cronulla at Western Sydney Stadium. The result ended the Sharks' hopes of a top four finish. Moses says it's an impressive victory.
7: We go down to 12 men, obviously, and then took the 2 points, went up by 14, and felt pretty in control that whole period, pretty much, and was getting a bit quick in the middle there, but, we just kept scrambling for each other.
6: The Warriors have regained top spot on the ladder after beating the Knights 46-32 in Auckland. To the NRLW, West's Tigers had a big win over the Bulldogs, the Broncos thrashed Parramatta, and the Dragons beat the Warriors. The Australian men's basketball team has defeated Jordan 126-93 in their World Cup qualifier in the Philippines. And in soccer's English Premier League, Manchester United beat Ipswich Town 5-2, Chelsea defeated Brighton 4-3, Sunderland had a 1-0 win over Fulham, while Leeds and Brentford have played out a 1-all draw.
0: And Australian tennis players Storm Hunter, Talia Gibson and Adam Walton have all been knocked out of the US Open in the first round. Looking at the finance, the Australian share market is expected to open around 0.4% lower on the final day of August reporting season. The dollar is buying almost 71.5 US cents. To the weather, isolated showers along the state's far north coast. It'll be fine elsewhere with daytime temperatures above average. Sydney's weather, the chance of morning fog ahead of a mostly sunny day, a top of 21 degrees on the coast and 24 in the west. At the moment, it's 11 degrees on the coast, it's 8 degrees in Penrith and the humidity is on 93%. ABC News.
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9: Traffic.
10: Good morning, Al Faranihi from the Transport Management Centre. Through Liverpool, nearly a car and truck crash on the M5 before Moorebank Avenue has delays still back to Preston's at Camden Valley Way, so continue to allow plenty of time. Taverners Hill as well through to Pyrmont Bridge Road following an earlier breakdown. Citybound on Parramatta Road just before the lights. If you're travelling through Kurrajong Heights as well, alternating stop slow traffic conditions currently in place on Bell's Line of Road just near Pinedale Place due to a truck that's broken down. And around the Moonee, still very heavy southbound traffic on the M1 from Kurrajong all the way through to Calgar due to a truck that's broken down just after the bridge. No major disruptions across the public transport network. Services are running on or near the time. However, it's always a good idea to plan ahead before you travel at transportnsw.info or livetraffic.com for the roads.
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13: Breakfast with Craig Rucastle.
11: Yes, welcome to Breakfast, where it is 11 minutes past 7 this Monday, the 31st of August. Hope you had a lovely weekend. A warm week ahead. Tops 21 in the city, 23 in the west today. Going to be seeing 29s and 30s later on in the week as it stands at the moment as well. So definitely warm ahead as we head into spring tomorrow. Spring has sprung. Now, coming up, we are going to be looking at a really fascinating case where a council was having a bit of a debate about gambling harm. But half the councillors walked out declaring that they had a conflict of interest. Can you not talk about gambling harm if you receive money from gambling in some way? Yeah, we'll find out about that soon. And also, Acting Premier Prue Carr will be here. She's been hosting a roundtable on teen sexual assault following allegations of assault of two young Sydney teenagers. We saw the debate over the weekend turning to trying to change the laws in Australia, like they have done in the UK, to get rid of strangulation videos on porn websites. I mean, I'm amazed they haven't done it yet, but can that actually be done? Do we have the technology to do this? Has it actually been effective in the UK? We'll find out a bit more about that later on. Now, over the weekend, the Sydney Marathon happened. A few people texted in this particular question. Morning, Craig. Would you look into the fact that 49 IDF soldiers were given visas to attend the marathon? They've been in active service in Gaza. Tony Burke needs to answer this question, this issue. It's appalling, says Carolyn. A few people have been texting in on that particular issue. We're also asking you, what's your own personal marathon you achieved over the weekend? Shireen from Epping says 20,000 steps on Saturday. Took my niece, Kim, from Cobar around the city. Started at Gadigal Station, crossed Hyde Park, visited St Mary's Cathedral, walked past the Art Gallery, Mrs McGrory's Chair, the Gardens, Opera House, the Quay, Barangaroo, and ended up at the ICC watching Ursula Carlson. We had a few hydration stops along the way. It was an awesome way to do a personal marathon. There you go. That's a great day, isn't it? It's quite nice when you get visited by people outside the city. You get to treat it as a bit of a, you know, tourist joint yourself. And here's another one. Morning, Craig. My personal marathon was helping my adult daughter pack up her flat so she can move home. As many boxes of shoes and condiments as the loading dock at David Jones. Let's hope the marathon hasn't just begun, says Angela in Marrickville. Yes, let us know your own personal marathon from the weekend. Mine was the fact that my wife and I picked a movie and watched it. I know that seems simple, but normally it takes us 40 minutes trying to pick and we go to bed after that. We actually picked a movie. Oh, I feel like I've run a marathon. Let us know yours. 1-300-222-702.
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11: It is 7:15 this morning. At last week's Sutherland Shire Council meeting, some extraordinary scenes. There was a mayoral minute on gambling harm minimisation listed on the agenda. There was a young woman from the Wesley Mission who had registered to speak in support of this. Before she could speak, a number of councillors declared a conflict of interest, and this happened.
19: Excuse me, Mr. Mayor. For the public perception, I'm going to walk out of the room.
20: Mr. Mayor, I think I'll do the same thing on the same basis.
21: Thank you, Mayor. I will have the same conflict as Councillor Pesci, so I'll have to leave the room as well. Thank you.
20: Apologies, Mr. Mayor, to Councillor Provan. I didn't notice she rose before. I'm going to declare the same conflict on the same basis with the same logic.
11: Yes, several members left, and at one point they couldn't actually vote. There was no quorum there. Jack Boyd is the Sutherland Shire Mayor and joins us this morning. Morning, Mayor.
22: G'day, Craig. Good to be chatting with you again.
11: Yeah, good to talk to you again. This is a fascinating incident that happened here. Well, talk me through, firstly, what is the mayoral minute? What does that mean, and what were you proposing was discussed in this?
22: Yeah, so mayoral minutes are motions that the mayor can bring forward. They get debated first, and they're normally things that are ceremonial or policy in nature, normally not controversial either. I didn't think this one really would be, but there were a number of conflicts of interest, which meant the meeting was going to be without quorum. So we left the motion undiscussed, but I'll be bringing it back at the next council meeting, hopefully with a quorum to discuss it.
11: Okay, so Carmelo Pesci, who was a former mayor of the council, was one of the people that kind of first led this. This is why he said there was a conflict of interest. It's a little bit hard to hear, but I think people need to hear the context.
19: No, I do have conflict of interest, sorry. I'm going to declare a significant non-pecuniary on your mayoral minute. The reason why I'm declaring that conflict of interest is clubs like the Tradies, Club Central, Cronulla RSL, the Sharks, all donate and give grants to this council. We also use all those facilities. This council rents all rooms from all those particular facilities. The Tradies sponsor our surf clubs. There's a potential Ferris group that might be a tenant in North Cronulla Surf Club. This council has a conflict of interest, I believe, at least a significant conflict of interest. So for public perception, I'm going to walk out of the room.
11: So that was the reason. So he's saying that the money, I guess, is given through to donations or towards the council. Was that the basis of which they all walked out? Oh, sorry, Jack. Sorry, Jack, start again. Your mic was down. Yeah, go.
22: Yeah, so I just want to be really clear in something up front is that councillors declare conflicts of interest based on their own understanding of whether or not there is a pecuniary or a non-pecuniary interest, and if that non-pecuniary interest is significant. And that is up to councillors to decide, so I'm not going to comment on any councillors' conflicts of interest. That's not a role that I think other councillors should play. We have to respect if a councillor believes they have that interest. But the impact of that being that if we don't have 8 of 15 or more than half of our councillors present, we can't debate on it. So I don't want to get into that space of criticising or commenting on councillors' conflicts, but
11: Yeah, it's interesting though. Like in terms of this, so, I mean, the logic is interesting because you don't have to be opposed totally to gambling existing or take no money from gambling to be in favour of

0: gambling harm minimization. Like minimizing the harm of gambling is something that supposedly a lot of these gambling organizations also claim that they support. It did seem to be strange that they left on that particular basis. What they pointed to point four in your mayoral minute has been a problem. What was that? What were they saying that you were asking for that was a concern?
1: So the motion had 4 points. The first was to recognise that gambling harm is a complex community wellbeing issue. The second was to say we'd support the principles and the objectives of Wesley Mission's Put Pokies in Their Place campaign. The third was advocacy point. We'd write to the Premier and the Minister basically saying we want better evidence-based gambling harm reduction, improved transparency around the data associated with that, and engagement with local government. But the fourth point was saying that we lease community buildings on community land. And we don't have any gambling in our premises that are community land currently, but I was saying we need to embed that in a policy position because it's also unfair to people who might potentially think it's open to them because we've never said it explicitly. So I want to say clearly, colours on the mast, we shouldn't have gambling in community land, in community facilities.
0: Again, that's something that presumably people should be able to debate, or the council should be able to debate without it being a question of conflict. I mean, realistically, can you debate anything? I mean, yeah, it's just fascinating to see. So in the end, you lost quorum here. Does that mean you did not get to have your speakers who'd come to council to talk or were talking online? They didn't get to talk about their issue?
1: No, they still get to speak because the public forum happens before the council meeting. But when the council meeting came along, it meant we wouldn't have quorum. Ordinarily, that would mean that we could delegate to the staff to make a decision. But I said, I don't believe policy decisions are decisions for our officers. It's a decision for the elected council. So I would not bring that motion forward to be debated, and instead I will bring it back at the next meeting. We did have one councillor unwell, one councillor travelling overseas, so there's a potential that we will get quorum for the next meeting, and I hope that we do because I think it's an important issue for us to discuss.
0: Okay, so you'll be bringing this issue back to council?
1: Yeah. Yes, I will.
0: All right. Can you explain the Sharks over the weekend, Mayor?
1: Oh, gosh. That was my own personal marathon having to sit through that. But I hope that we can bounce back and be ready for finals. I'm looking forward to Tricky coming back, that's for sure.
0: Yeah, I think he's going to be back first week of the finals. So there you go. Good on you. Thank you, Mayor. Thanks for speaking to us.
1: Thanks a lot.
0: Mayor Jack Boyd, the Mayor of the Sutherland Shire, talking about personal marathons. Greg from Cronulla says... Hi, Craig. My marathon was a 42-kilometre bike ride with my eight-year-old grandson from Cronulla to Bay Street, Brighton, and returning to a Slurpee at 7-Eleven. See, this is it. So you get a Slurpee and kids will do anything. They'll ride 42 kilometres just to get a Slurpee. One man who did compete in the Sydney Marathon over the weekend was Joyner Jumi, who we spoke to on Friday. He was trying to complete 7 marathons in 7 days to raise money for the victims of the earthquakes in Colombia. He was just running the first 6 of them just around Centennial Park himself, and then the final one was going to be the Sydney Marathon on Sunday. Joyner joins us now. Morning, Joyner. How was it? Did you do it?
2: Of course I did, mate.
0: You did it. So now you were going to run with your dog in a wheelbarrow for the actual Sydney Marathon. How did that go?
2: Well, it was amazing the first 3Ks after the Harbour Bridge until they pulled me out.
0: They pulled you out?
2: Yeah, because apparently I wasn't allowed. So then my... Yeah.
0: Oh, a dog's not allowed to go in marathon.
2: Everyone was so happy, cheering, like getting motivated because even I installed a speaker. So I was pushing a wheelbarrow, 60 kilo wheelbarrow with my dog and a speaker. So it was like a party moment with everything. So everyone was so excited until the police pulled me out outside.
0: Okay. So then were you able to hand the dog over to somebody else and finish the marathon
2: No. Of course, my family came over and they took my dog and everything. And then I keep running faster as much as I can. Of course, a little bit frustrated because, I don't know, because I've done it in Brisbane and I wanted, you know, to motivate people out there and be grateful what I've done the last 6 days. So at the end of the last 400 meters, they passed me my dog on the wheelbarrow and I crossed the finish line with him.
0: Ah, you did. Yeah, wonderful. And then, so you ended up running the

0: Seven marathons, basically.
1: Correct.
0: And for those who are wondering, if you wanted to donate, these seven marathons for Columbia, the number seven marathons, forcolumbia.com was the website. How much money do you end up raising for the Colombian earthquake victims?
1: Almost $7,000. American dollars.
0: $7,000 American dollars. That's fantastic. Yeah. Well, good on you. And you still went to work on Friday. You still worked as a landscaper all day whilst also doing this stuff.
1: Yeah, the Saturday morning went like for an 80-kilometer bike ride, and then just my last marathon, and then yesterday, running, and this morning already swim, ready to go to work, and then back to the business. Yeah,
0: back to business. Well, Joanna, you have enough energy to run the whole country, and good on you. Thanks for talking to us again. Well done.
1: Thank you very much for having me.
0: Joanna Jumi there, seven marathons for Colombia and one extraordinary effort.
2: Mark Humphreys at Large.
0: Yes, your intrepid journalist, Mark Humphreys. Sorry, I used the word journalist. Person.
3: Let's not get carried away.
0: Let's not go too far. Our intrepid person is out and about in Sydney. He's looking at hard rubbish in. What's the council area it's picking up at the moment? It's the
3: Bayside.
0: Bayside council area has got the good old fashioned one where everyone puts it out on the curb. You said that there was this wood, but somebody was throwing out wood. I want to leave the show early. Can somebody fill in and host the show? I'm obsessed by the fact that somebody's throwing out so much firewood. I want to pick this up.
3: I've sent you a photo. It's a lot of wood, isn't it?
0: It's like, extraordinary. It's proper firewood out in the street. This is crazy. Well, this is going to go in seconds.
3: It looks good. It looks like good wood. I mean, I'm no wood expert. I'm just a person.
0: I'll introduce you as a wood expert next time. What else have you seen? What else is there?
3: I mean, the big find here, Craig, that I'm very excited about is because, as I said in the previous cross, I did a recce over the weekend just to see, okay, what's already out there?
0: Yes. Yeah.
3: What's going to make it to Monday? Because there's going to be some good stuff.
0: What gets picked up? What's the good stuff that somebody goes, well, I'm going to take this myself? Exactly.
3: So, for instance, there was a gorgeous baby change table, which had layers to it, spaced for putting nappies and towels and everything. And I'm just like, oh, that won't last. I've come back. It's gone.
0: It's gone. I think
3: that's it. People that don't even have children just thinking, you know what, let's get started because that's how good.
0: Yeah, this is such a good table. It's our new dining room table.
3: So that's gone. But the one I'm very excited about, which I've also sent you a photo, because I'm mystified by what's happened here. There was a good-looking four-legged black desk.
0: Okay,
3: table.
0: Someone's chucked out a desk. Yep.
3: Good-looking desk. And I thought that desk is going to go. There's no way that desk is sticking around. Now, I'm here. The desk is still here, but it's lost two legs. Now, who's come out here and gone, good-looking desk, but how about those legs? And I only need two.
0: Somebody's nicked two. They've broken two. Are they screwed them off? They've broken them. What is going on?
3: Yeah, I mean, let me have a closer look. Have they screwed them? Because they're not. They're screwed. So that's the thing. They would have had to unscrew them. What have they done with them? So it's just a two-legged desk now, completely useless. So that's happened.
0: That is a strange thing.
3: That's it. What else have we got over here? I'll tell you what's a good find. Christmas tree stand. If you're someone who likes to buy a real Christmas tree, come get yourself a Christmas tree stand. They're about $50 normally. This one's got all its pieces.
0: Christmas tree stand, that's good. And if you want, you can put together all the bits of wood and create a tree that has been also put out on the table.
3: Now, here's the one that I'm slightly unsettled by. It's a plaque. Now, it's got a name on it. It's got someone's name on it. And it's got dates, presumably the start of this person's life through to the end of their life. And on top of their name, it says, gone but not forgotten. I think if your plaque is out on hard rubbish day, you might be forgotten.
0: I think you can throw that plaque out. I wonder, maybe it was stuck to the leg of that table.
3: That's it. I'm hoping the name, maybe it was a name that was given to a vehicle or something.
0: Yeah.
3: I'm hoping that maybe it was not a real person. So that's
0: all right. Well, we'll cross back to you, Mark. Mark Humphreys is looking at the hard rubbish at Bayside Council. Thank you very much. Now, we've been asking you, what's your own personal marathon? What did you achieve over the weekend? Lisa's on the line from Matchville. What was your personal marathon, Lisa?

0: Issa?
1: I was going to Moore Park to buy a coffee machine. Mm-hmm. It was sadly broken. I totally forgot about the marathon, so I started to drive to Maroubra. And, of course, I could not get a car park anywhere in Maroubra Junction, so I couldn't get a coffee on my way to Moore Park. And then I hit the...
0: hit the marathon.
1: So, no, I didn't get in the marathon.
0: So basically...
1: I tried to go the back way.
0: So basically it's taken you about the same length as a marathon to just get your coffee machine. Yeah. You not knowing the marathons there. Good on you, Lisa. Let us know your own personal marathon. 1-300-222-702. After the news, we'll be speaking to, Prue Carr, who's currently filling in as Premier. We'll be speaking to us. You're on 702 Breakfast. It is 7:30.

0: Good morning, Tony Matthews with ABC News. The number of Australians unaccounted for in the Nepal-Tibet flood disaster has risen to 43. Extra Australian personnel have been deployed to Kathmandu to support the recovery effort and meet with relatives of the missing people. Assistant Foreign Affairs Minister Matt Thistlethwaite says there's still hope.
1: Unfortunately, the number of Australians unaccounted for has risen to 43 overnight. But we remain hopeful of rescuing and returning them safely.
0: The United States has struck two Iranian launches after what it claims was preparation to launch mines into the Strait of Hormuz. America's editor John Lyons has more.
2: In the first known US strikes on Iran since late July, officials said the US struck two mine launches on Larak Island in the Strait of Hormuz. It was only last week that the US said it had cleared the strait of all mines, and US officials said when they detected Iranian officials preparing a new launch of mines, they struck the island. Iranian media confirmed the strikes and quoted the Islamic Revolutionary Guard Corps saying that the Sons of Iran would retaliate. John Lyons, ABC News, Washington.
0: New shark mitigation measures are being rolled out along the state's coast in time for the start of spring. For the first time, two shark detection buoys have been installed in Sydney Harbour, near Balmoral on the Lower North Shore and Lady Bay in the harbour's east. From tomorrow, there'll be expanded shark drone surveillance at more than 90 beaches, and shark nets will be reinstalled at 51 beaches. Head of the state government's shark management program, Marcel Green, says the state will have the most comprehensive drone coverage in the world.
3: And now we're looking at every weekend, at least one drone in every LGA is now going to have weekend coverage, and one drone in every LGA will be covered 365 days of the year from dawn till dusk.
0: The state government wants to recruit up to 1,000 foster carers for children and teenagers. It says the number of foster carers has been in decline since 2021, while the current carer population is ageing. Younger carers are being targeted to help children under 18 during short periods. Recently, the government increased the support payment for carers by 20% and doubled the immediate emergency crisis payment to $200 per child. From tomorrow, medical practitioners in New South Wales will be required to report cases of motor neurone disease as part of efforts to inform the planning of healthcare services and research. MND affects around 8 in every 100,000 Australians. The state government says New South Wales will become the first jurisdiction to report cases of people living with the rare progressive neurological disorder. NASA has launched a new space telescope to map the universe in unprecedented detail. The Roman telescope has a field of view 100 times greater than the Hubble telescope. The European Space Agency's lead scientist on the project, Eamon Cairns-Amos, says it'll help to build a cosmological atlas of more than a billion galaxies from a vantage point 1.5 million kilometres from Earth.
4: It's a similar size telescope to Hubble, and it can show a similar level of detail. But what's really different is that every image Roman takes will cover an area of sky over 100 times larger than what Hubble can do. It can also sweep the sky much quicker than Hubble can.

0: In the NRL, New Zealand Warriors coach Andrew Webster has heaped praise on debutante halfback Jack Cleary after the 21-year-old starred in the Kiwi club's 46-32 win over the Newcastle Knights in Auckland. Cleary assisted three tries to put his team back into first place on the ladder, securing a top-two finish and overtaking his brother Nathan and father Ivan's team, the Penrith Panthers. Webster says he's proud of Jet and the team.
1: Yeah, super proud. Like, one of Jet's biggest strengths is how tough he is and how much he competes. So you're not going to get under his skin or worry him like that. Like, really proud of the way the boys stuck up for him and had his back. Made sure that they just couldn't come and do that to our halfback.
0: And the Parramatta Eels defeated the Sharks 38-18 in an upset that ended Cronulla's hopes of a top four season finish. Looking at the weather for New South Wales, isolated showers along the far north coast. It'll be fine elsewhere. For Sydney, the chance of morning fog ahead of a mostly sunny day, a top of 21 on the coast and 24 in the west.
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3: Traffic.
4: In Kings Langley, two cars have collided on Sunny Holt Road northbound near Vardy's Road and the T-Way. We're seeing delays on the M5 motorway at Moorbank. It follows an earlier truck and car crash near Moorbank Avenue. The lanes are back open, but the delays on the Hume motorway are building. Travel time now from Narellan Road to the M5 is approaching 20 minutes. At Kirrawee, traffic's eased up now on the Princes Highway following an earlier truck crash near Acacia Road. The M1 in recovery mode southbound into Sydney from the Central Coast. An earlier broken down truck has moved off now from the Moonee Moonee Bridge. From ATN, I'm Tim Govers.
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7: Yes, welcome to Breakfast, where it is 24 minutes to 8. This Monday, the 31st of August. Last day of winter. Looking pretty warm here in Parramatta today. Heading towards 21 degrees in the city and 23 in the west. And we're looking at 29, 30 degrees later in the week, so very much a warm week ahead. Coming up, we're going to speak to the Acting Premier, Prue Carr, about a few different issues, motor neurone disease, and also, kind of sexism and misogyny. How do we solve that particular problem? And we'll cross back to Mark Humphries as well, and give you a bit of an update on the Warrenora water situation as well. On the text line, we've been asking people, what was your personal marathon? Didn't have to run the marathon. What's your marathon? She was somebody's personal marathon. Trip to Wellington, New South Wales, a tip run. Trip to Dubbo twice, then return to Sydney Friday to Sunday. Now in Monday traffic, still marathoning. Extraordinary. Wow, that's a lot. My personal marathon, somebody says, was a day trip to Melbourne to help my adult son choose some spectacles, including a two-hour delay getting home. There you go. Let us know your personal marathon of the weekend. Yes, my personal marathon was actually my wife and I picking a movie to watch and actually watching it. You know, normally it doesn't happen. Normally it takes us 40 minutes to pick the movie, then we just go to bed because we can't decide. So, yeah, let us know what your personal marathon was. Look, over the weekend there were some emotional scenes in the rugby league as South Sydney Rabbitohs star Jai Arrow made his 99th appearance for the Bunnies. The reason it was so special is the 31-year-old has motor neurone disease, and to reach his 100-game milestone, he ran out this weekend. It'll do the same again next weekend. Here he is speaking to ABC Sport Zane Bojack after a rousing reception from the crowd.
8: Mate, I'm in awe. On the support and, I'll never ever forget what, everyone's done for me, and I want to, from the bottom of my heart, say a thing.
7: Yeah, touching moment with Jai Arrow. From tomorrow, New South Wales will become the first place where motor neurone disease will actually report cases, making it a notifiable condition. For more on this, Acting Premier Prue Carr joins us. Morning.

0: Drew, morning.
1: Morning,
0: acting
1: Craig.
0: Premier. Acting Premier.
1: Thank you.
0: Good acting. Now, why have you made this change? What does it mean to make motor neurone disease a notifiable condition?
1: Yeah, well, look, people that have been living with this terrible, terrible illness and their advocates have been really pushing for this for a very long time, to make this a notifiable disease, so that we can actually get data on who has it, where it is, and actually really start trying to get to the bottom of what is happening with this degenerative illness. I think anyone that watched that over the weekend that you just played with Jai running onto the field was just really overwhelmed with how sudden it can be and how sick they can get in a quick period of time. And so we need to get all the information we can, and that's what making it a notifiable disease is about, the first jurisdiction in the country to do so.
0: Okay, so it's not necessarily that people with motor neurone disease will get access to something else. It's that we can track it, we can actually try, doing some science and trying to look for cures and look for the causes of it.
1: Yeah, it's collecting the data. I mean, we are investing significant amounts of money into MND research. But this is really about making sure that we can collect the data. People have been advocating for this for a very long time, so we can actually get an accurate picture of where it is, because some areas have more prevalence than others, and also work out who has it, so we can actually start collecting, as you say, the science, the evidence, and start doing more research on it.
0: Yeah, okay. Now, also over the last week or two in Sydney, we've had two very disturbing sexual assault cases. You convened a roundtable following allegations, a roundtable against sexual assault. Has that happened yet?
1: That's happening on Friday. We're bringing together experts, leaders from the community, as well as leaders from all school sectors, experts on, male behaviour change, as well as domestic violence advocates, sexual assault advocates, to really have that conversation about how can we, what is it that we need to do in terms of leading change in the community. I noticed that Tanya Plibersek was out saying that the federal government might be open to things like, banning the strangulation pornography and opt-in algorithms. So that's the sort of conversation we need to have. There will be federal and state ministers at this roundtable. We need to protect our young women, and a lot of it is about making sure that we do something, I believe parents are concerned about, I certainly am, about the toxic stuff that's online to our young boys.
0: Yeah, absolutely. And that was interesting. You talk about Tanya Plibersek talking yesterday in Siders about the toxic environment that young boys actually do grow up in. This is one of the things she had to say.
2: If you set up a social media account as a young boy in Australia today, it takes an average of 23 minutes for you to be fed misogynistic, violent misogynistic content online. That is a deliberate decision of the social media companies that is wrecking our young boys, giving them all of the wrong ideas about what healthy relationships look like.
0: That is very concerning. And there was a 2024 study that found that. Have we done enough to kind of combat this?
1: It's beyond concerning. I mean, I've got two young boys at home, two teenage boys, and I'm really worried about it. I think all parents are actually really clamouring for governments at all levels to do something about this. This has happened quickly. Technology advances very fast, and government's got to keep up with it. So that's part of the conversation that we hope to be having with experts on Friday. But to be honest, I'm really, I really welcome what Tanya said yesterday. And it's the sort of thing that we need to do nationally, and something that New South Wales is really interested in.
0: I mean, we talk about nationally, already the federal government has moved their ban on social media for people under 16. I mean, studies seem to show that 70-80% of kids have not been affected by this. So this hasn't solved the problem. And I guess even if that was working, you've still got people over 16, 17, 18, a crucial time where they're getting this, sexist, misogynistic material coming through their social media.
1: I mean, the truth is not one thing is going to solve this, and we need to be constantly vigilant, because at the end of the day, nothing is more important than the safety of our people. and this misogynistic, horrible, toxic online

0: stuff that is being fed to our young boys, it's not good enough. If it's leading to young women not being safe, well, then governments have to act.
1: And just on another issue, over the weekend we saw Secret Harbour, the Secret Harbour by-election in the state seat of Secret Harbour in Western Australia. 57-43 two-party preferred to One Nation defeating Labor in what had previously been a safe Labor seat. The One Nation person saying there are no safe Labor seats in the state or in this country anymore. What's your response to that? How are you feeling?
0: Look, I don't think any MP should think that any seat is safe ever. You know, we're there, elected by our communities, and it's a privilege to be there. Each and every 4 years we have to go and seek endorsement from our communities. Nothing is ever safe. I mean, I think the Premier has said we'd be a fool for not taking One Nation seriously in New South Wales. We are. Of course, people are free in a democracy to look at all political parties. I just urge people in New South Wales to have a look at what One Nation actually stands for. I think the new candidate has been talking about reducing public service workers. Just a reminder that that also includes teachers and nurses and police, and offshoring jobs when we're trying to keep jobs here in New South Wales in the Hunter.
1: I think the One Nation candidate did exclude teachers and frontline workers like police and other, from their cuts to public service. But yes, I take the point otherwise. Well, thanks for speaking to us, Acting Premier. How long are you acting as Premier? Where's the Premier at the moment? He's in India, is he?
0: He's in India, yes, drumming up business for New South Wales. So I think that lasts a week. So just keeping holding the fort at home while
1: holding
0: he's doing
1: fort.
0: That.
1: Good on you. Thank you very much. Very appreciate
0: it. Thanks,
1: Craig. Acting Premier and Minister of Education, Prue Carr there. Let us know your thoughts. 1300 222 702. And just a reminder that, you know, we are seeing so much horrific images coming out of Nepal. The ABC is supporting the Emergency Action Alliance and has launched a Nepal flood disaster appeal. To support the charity work in Nepal, you can head to abc.net.au/gives. Your donation will help provide food, water, financial support, emergency shelter and aid to people in crisis. And we unfortunately have, you know, we saw a little bit of good weekend news over the weekend as the 26-year-old hiker Cara Severino was found. But the Australians missing has grown to 42 and overall over 3,000 people missing there, and not getting a lot of great news out of that.
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1: It is 14 minutes to 8. The marathon happened over the weekend in Sydney. Nearly 40,000 people ran it. A record broken as well. But what was your personal marathon? Eddie's on the line from Jamboree. What was your personal marathon, Eddie?
5: Well, my personal marathon started early on Friday morning and lasted all the way through to the end of Saturday. I broke all my own records of making, packaging and selling more than 500 wombat poo brownies.
1: Wombat poo brownies. Hang on a second. What is a wombat poo brownie?
5: I had to wrangle an awful lot of wombats to make the wombat poo brownies, but I made it. I broke my record. And we raised a lot of money for our local wildlife group, which is called Wildlife Watch Jamboree.
1: Oh, that's fantastic.
5: And we're supporting all our local wildlife, and the wombat poo brownies are a very big hit.
1: There you go. How are you feeling, though, about wombat poo brownies?
5: I'm feeling very, very tired of anything to do with chocolate. I don't think I'll eat chocolate again in my life.
1: Oh, there you go. Good on you, Eddie. What an effort. I love the kind of, look at that, Eddie, doing so much work for local community. Isn't that amazing? Let us know what you do in your community. 1300 222 702.
6: The widespread devastation in Nepal following catastrophic flash flooding has washed away villages and destroyed critical infrastructure. The death toll continues to rise while search and rescue teams work tirelessly to locate the hundreds missing. People are in urgent need of shelter, food, clean water and basic supplies. The ABC is supporting the Emergency Action Alliance and has launched the Nepal Flood Disaster Appeal. To make a donation and support the charity work in Nepal, go to abc.net.au/gives.
1: Yes, as I said, you can give there. Now, last week we heard concerns about the impact of longwall mining operations on the Warrinoa Reservoir in the Shire. It's one of Sydney's most important drinking water catchments, and there's a big mining operation going underneath it. We heard from some locals that are concerned about it. And also I spoke to Cooper Riach, who was from the Sutherland Shire Environment Centre, and also Associate Professor Ian Wright, the water scientist from the School of Science at Western Sydney University. He told us about how mining can impact the catchment.
7: It's this rather horrible confluence that Warrinoa catchment is a water supply that's been operating for nearly 100 years. You can't even go in there and bushwalk, Craig. You know, public access is not allowed. But since the 1880s, there's been coal mining under this area. And then I think in about the 1980s, they started using a technique called longwall mining. And that can be up to 300 metres wide, and it gradually and progressively shears out 2 metres of coal, and then the landscape collapses under that. It's managed, and it's not like an explosive earthquake thing. It happens slowly and steadily, but because it's a steep area, it's uneven, so the landscape cracks the crust of the earth, and stuff like the swamps and the creeks are permanently affected by that.
1: There are concerns in the local area about this. We did ask for a spokesperson from Peabody, who actually run the Metropolitan Mine there, and also from Sydney Water to come on. They sent statements, haven't come on. Peabody says Metropolitan Mines have been operating since 1888, supports 400 local jobs, and is a major supplier of coal to Australia's steelmaking industry. They say, we strongly reject claims that Metropolitan's operations are contaminating the Warrinoa Reservoir. The independent expert advisory panel for mining has confirmed there's no evidence of a connective cracking between a Metropolitan's mine workings and the reservoir. Without such a connection, there's no identified pathway for contaminants from the mine to enter Sydney's drinking water supply. And Sydney Water also did reply to our request and said, all water supplied from the Warrinoa water filtration plant meets the Australian drinking water guidelines and is safe to drink. Sydney Water tests the treated water in the Warrinoa delivery system, which supplies the southern area for aluminium, iron and manganese weekly, and copper, lead, zinc, cadmium, antimony, chromium and nickel monthly. We also publish our drinking water monitoring results on our website, Quarterly Drinking Water Quality Reports, so you can have a look at those reports yourself. So there you go, Sydney Water and the mine saying that the water is safe.
2: Mark Humphreys at large.
1: Yes, our intrepid wood expert Mark Humphreys is out and about looking at the hard rubbish collection in the Bayside area. And they've got the old style where people will chuck it out in the pavement and your neighbours pick it up. And you also get professional people coming and picking it up. One particular gripe here, Mark, on that front, saying in our council area, Hornsby, the hard rubbish pickup comes twice a year. But the professional looters come, those being the scrap metal merchants. The worst ones, I think, are the ones who cut off the electrical power cords on working stuff that's been put out. Oh. I guess the price of copper makes it worth their while to strip the cords.
8: Oh, my.
1: Yeah. I mean, my first question would be, if it works, why is it out there in the first place? But, you know, I get the point.
8: Well, that's the thing. I'd like everything to have a story. I'd like people to put things out with a little note, just ideally either a broken or this works, but also just sometimes some of these things, I'm just sure some of these objects have stories to them.
1: Yes.
8: Just like a little bit of explanation of how we ended up in this scenario that, for instance, as I look at this item here, which is a very large recreation, sort of almost dollhouse style recreation of a classroom. I don't know what that's for, but it's very impressive. I thought I'd hit the jackpot earlier, Craig, until I realized it was just a stack of lime bikes. Those cannot be they're permanent rubbish.
1: You did comment earlier that you saw a very high-end baby change table that had been picked up, and I joked it could have been used as a dining room table. Leonie from Avalon says, I once picked up a baby change table in a clean-up, and it's now in my art studio as a table for paint, brushes and papers, etc.
8: Well,
1: fabulous.
8: Right.
1: There you go. The reusage is happening.
8: That's thrilling. And I mean, it's interesting. There's a gorgeous, very large golf bag that's available here in the Bayside Council. Only catch, it's full of twigs. I don't know why. So you can take the twigs out, I think, but you got to take the twigs with you. That seems
1: to be
8: the case.
1: If you find any golf clubs, do get me them, because I only play with secondhand golf clubs.
8: There's another good find here, which I'm surprised no one's taken up, is one of those Uber or Menulog delivery backpacks, like the insulated backpacks.
1: Oh, the insulated backpacks. Somebody's giving up their job. Oh,
8: that's it. Someone's just, because it's next to a delivery one as well, so someone really has thrown in the towel. And
1: another question for you, though, Mark. Somebody texted in to say, when my late wife volunteered for charity, our clients referred to the council cleanup day as Street IKEA. And on Warren Waste, we went around and saw how many IKEA things we could pick up. Yeah. Is there a lot of IKEA, a lot of those kind of square bookcases out there?
8: A lot of Billy bookcases out here today, I can tell you. Yes, certainly I'm very familiar with the IKEA stuff. So that's IKEA stuff and gaming chairs. There have been a couple of gaming chairs.
1: People are giving up gaming. This is amazing.
8: I lost you for a moment. And mattresses, obviously lots of fond memories on those, and so there's.
1: Do you want the stories on those too? Do you, Mark?
8: I'd love.
1: You like a little typed up story on the mattresses, would you?
8: Just a little bit of detail, just a little bit of colour.
1: Why are we chucking this one out? Is it a divorce? Have we got a new one? Have we worn this one out?
8: That's right. So there's some bloody good finds, but I'd love to know what other people have been picking up and what they've.
1: It's interesting. Somebody, I presume this is in reference to your the hard rubbish. Somebody says, "Hi, Craig. People have been curating the great pile of Chiswick for several days on the street boundary site. Looks like it's Chiswick's premier tourist attraction." So I'm presuming that's referring to hard rubbish collection just growing and growing every day.
8: Yeah.
1: When is this stuff actually getting picked up, Mark? Like, if people want to pick up this wood, what do they do?
8: You've got to move quick. Today is pickup day, but in my experience, because there's just like the sheer quantity of it, I just can't imagine that the collectors are going to get through it in a day. So I reckon you've got time. I mean, just to get through the wood alone from that one residence.
1: One residence throwing out firewood. Strange thing to get rid of. A strange thing. But yeah, maybe they got rid of the fire. I did notice in your picture, actually, they had a hell of a lot of solar on the roof. Maybe they've got rid of the fireplace. They put the solar on. They've decided it's cheaper.
8: Well, they also had a street library there as well. So this must be all the leftover wood that didn't go into the street library. They thought they needed more wood to assemble their own street library, and this is just the excess. So take make of that what you will. But
1: So, good on you, mate. Anyway. Well, thank you. Well, I hope you get some pickups for yourself, mate. Yeah, pick yourself something nice on the way home.
8: Oh, you're too kind. And after having the acting premier, lovely to have an acting journalist on. Thank you so much for that.
1: Yeah. You're much more on the acting side. Good on you, Mark. Cheers, mate. Mark Humphreys at large.
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1: Traffic. What's happening in the roads, Alf?
9: Craig, we've got a two-car crash at Ermington this morning on Stewart Street, just near King Street, so just exercise some caution. One of the two westbound lanes currently closed. That's the left-hand lane. There's some heavy traffic through the area already. Also, making your run through Orchard Hills on the M4 at Kent Road. A car's broken down westbound in the east, Western Distributor, making your run into the Sydney CBD. Approaching the Sydney Harbour Bridge, a breakdown northbound. It's just been pushed off into the shoulder and down to the south at Blakehurst. The bus breakdown northbound on the Princes Highway just near Water Street, so exercise some caution. If you are taking public transport, all modes are running on or close to time. As always, best to plan ahead before you travel at transport, nsw.info or livetraffic.com for the roads.
1: Good on you. Thank you very much, Alf. Sarah Dingle joins us. Morning, Sarah.
10: Hello, Craig.
1: On the text line here, somebody says, I tried to replace landfill by putting working appliances on social media before they get collected, and all I got was spam and people wasting time. I do that. I put things
10: Oh,
1: for
10: you waste people's time?
1: I mean the opposite. I put things free if they're still working free on like Gumtree or whatever. I love it. People just come and pick up the weirdest stuff.
10: Yeah. Do you know about FreeCycle?
1: Yes, FreeCycle is great.
10: FreeCycle is genius.
1: Yeah, it's all these. I mean, all these online, a lot of people just, handing next things to the next things.
10: I do. Every time I mention some sort of online, secondhand, whatever platform, whoever I'm with has a horror story. But I have to say, I've been really lucky. Like, that's never happened to me. So I have this extremely positive view of this kind of technique for getting rid of stuff.
1: Well, our texter Nick is on the other side. He obviously had the bad side of it. But I know, I'm wary of that. I don't want to kind of say to everyone, do this, because you go, I know there can be some bad experiences too. But anyway, what's coming up on the show? You're filling in for Hamish this week. Welcome.
10: I am. Big shoes to fill. But so this week we've got, first of all, it's beach weather already.
1: It is crazy, isn't it?
10: So from tomorrow, there's shark mitigation measures coming in. We'll get the lowdown on how

0: Curve glasses,
1: or she calls them creepy.
0: Mm. Yeah, those things that people use them for online are so creepy. They should be banned as well. All right, come out. Sarah Dingle will be with you at 8:30 a.m. is next. Have a lovely day. We'll chat tomorrow.

0: It's 8 o'clock. Good morning. Tony Matthews with ABC News. The number of Australians missing in the Nepal-Tibet flood disaster has risen to 43. Authorities say more than 800 people have died and more than 3,000 are missing. While Australian officials have said they hold grave concerns for those unaccounted for, Assistant Foreign Minister Matt Thistlethwaite says he hasn't lost hope, especially after the extraordinary survival story of Sydney woman Cara Severino.
1: She's now safely back in Kathmandu. So that case provides some hope, but obviously every day this goes on, it becomes more difficult.
0: The parents of Cara Severino have thanked Australian response teams and Cara's Nepali hiking partners who helped her through several harrowing days in difficult terrain. The family says their thoughts remain with those who've lost loved ones or are still waiting for news. Iran is vowing to retaliate against a new strike by the United States on an island in the Strait of Hormuz. America's editor, John Lyons, has more.
2: US officials say they hit two rocket launches on Larak Island in the Strait of Hormuz. They say they made the strikes after detecting the Iranian military preparing to launch mines into the waterway. These were the first US strikes on Iran since July, and it was only last week that the US said it had cleared the strait of all mines. The Islamic Revolutionary Guard Corps vowed that the Sons of Iran would retaliate. John Lyons, ABC News, Washington.
0: New South Wales Premier Chris Minns will officially launch the India campus of Western Sydney University today. Nick Doll reports from New Delhi.
3: The Premier is leading an official delegation to India this week aimed at boosting cultural ties and investment. Treasurer Daniel Mukhi has joined him. They're starting the day at a community centre that provides healthcare in some of the city's poorest neighbourhoods. Then they're joining local children for a game of street cricket. Later today, they'll launch Western Sydney University's campus here, which will offer undergraduate and postgraduate programs to Indian students with a focus on agricultural technology. Nick Dole, ABC News, New Delhi.
0: People thinking about fostering children will be able to compare the support options they could receive between providers. The New South Wales government says the organisations finding homes for foster children will need to publish plans that detail the practical help being offered. The number of foster carers has been on the decline since 2021, while the current carer population is ageing. Families Minister Kate Washington says up to 1,000 carers are needed to take in young people under the age of 18.
4: We want more people to step up as foster carers. We desperately need them to consider it. And previously the system wasn't supporting them when they did. Now we absolutely are, and we've already increased the carer allowance by 20%, and we've more than doubled the emergency crisis payment.
0: An Australian man convicted in what the federal government has called a sham trial in Russia has spoken for the first time about why he decided to join Ukrainian forces in 2024. Natasha McFarlane reports.
5: Melbourne man Oscar Jenkins is serving a 13-year sentence after being captured while fighting for Ukraine. Earlier this year, he was found guilty of participating in an armed conflict as a mercenary. Now he's given some insight as to why he decided to volunteer, saying it felt like the right thing to do.
6: It's not that my life doesn't mean anything to me, but sacrifices might need to be made.
5: He also said he'd fight for his captors as well. Another Australian has done the interview. He runs a website which reports sympathetically on the country and the Putin regime. The ABC hasn't been able to independently verify the circumstances under which the interview was done.
0: Police believe a home destroyed in a blaze in Sydney's southwest last night housed a hydroponic cannabis setup. The Bradbury home was engulfed by flames just before 10 o'clock. Fire and Rescue New South Wales says 30 firefighters tackled the blaze. No one was hurt. Manchester United has come from 1-0 down to beat Ipswich Town 5-2 in soccer's English Premier League. Elsewhere, Chelsea defeated Brighton.

0: was doing things for them. He was very popular within the New South Wales Police because he used to do a lot of stuff for the police boys clubs with you know, kids, always working with kids and that.
1: That's boxing expert Ray Mitchell ending that report by Nick Grimm. And that's AM for today. I'm Rachel Mealy. Have a great day. It's 8:30.
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1: It's Monday the 31st of August. Good morning, Sarah Dingle here filling in for Hamish McDonald, who is living his best life on holiday. Have you been following the debate over smart glasses, or as some people call them, pervert glasses? New South Wales opposition leader Kelly Sloan just calls them creepy. We'll be joined by Kelly Sloan later. More than 50,000 people have signed a petition to get those glasses off shelves in Australia. Were you one of them by any chance? I'd love to hear your thoughts on that. Give us a call, 1300 222 702. It's shaping up to be a pretty gorgeous day, following on from a beautiful weekend here in Sydney. If you're already getting in some beach time, this morning we'll get the lowdown on new shark mitigation measures in place from tomorrow to keep swimmers safe. And did you run the Sydney Marathon on the weekend? If so, were you wearing a turtle suit? That might just be one guy. We'll be speaking to him later. He was trying to break the world record for running 42 Ks dressed as a reptile. But first, at 8:30, let's get Sydney's news headlines.
4: Good morning, Sarah. The number of Australians unaccounted for in the Nepal-Tibet flood disaster has risen to 43. Extra Australian personnel have been deployed to Kathmandu to support the recovery effort and meet with relatives of the missing people. US forces say they've struck two Iranian launches on Iran's Larak Island in the first military action between the two countries in a month. In a statement broadcast by Iranian state media, Iran's Islamic Revolutionary Guard Corps says the attack has killed and wounded several of its troops. It's vowing to respond and punish those responsible. New South Wales Premier Chris Minns is in India on his first overseas trade mission as Premier. Mr. Minns, along with Treasurer Daniel Mukhi, will lead an official delegation aimed at bolstering the state's cultural, education and economic links with India. And the boxing community is paying tribute to Tony Mundine, who's died at the age of 75. His death was confirmed by his son, former world champion boxer Anthony Mundine, overnight. Tony Mundine was the only Australian boxer to compete professionally in four weight divisions. He retired from professional boxing in 1984. Sydney's weather, a mostly sunny Monday, a top of 21 degrees on the coast, Sarah, and 24 in the west.
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1: We're joined now by Alf Paranihi. Good morning to you.
6: A very good morning, Sarah. At Blakehurst, a northbound bus breakdown on the Princes Highway, just near Water Street. So that's just before the Blakehurst Junction, King George's Road and the highway. Take some extra care there. Traffic a little busy through the area. Rosehill Interchange, quite slow on the approach to the Anzac Bridge this morning. Likewise through Mossman and Neutral Bay. That westbound run on Military Road carrying heavy traffic up through to the freeway. And slow going through Camaray, making the run down through to the Harbour Bridge and the Harbour Tunnel. No major disruption across the public transport network. Services are all running on or close to time. However, it's always best to plan ahead before you travel at transport.nsw.info. And Sarah, for the roads, hit to livetraffic.com.
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7: The widespread devastation in Nepal following catastrophic flash flooding has washed away villages and destroyed critical infrastructure. The death toll continues to rise while search and rescue teams work tirelessly to locate the hundreds missing. People are in urgent need of shelter, food, clean water and basic supplies. 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
1: Calls are growing on the federal government to introduce a UK-style ban on pornographic images depicting strangulation or suffocation. Police are still investigating the death of a 16-year-old Sydney girl who died last week after she was found unconscious following a suspected sexual strangulation incident. No charges have been laid. Sexual violence educator Chanel Kontos told the program last week that pornography has led to the normalisation of violent sexual practices. Let's have a listen.
8: My initial thought was porn companies have blood on their hands, and this is not the first time, and it won't be the last time that anyone or a young person has been impacted in this way from these sorts of acts that they're learning in these scripts.
1: In federal parliament just a fortnight ago, the Prime Minister Anthony Albanese highlighted the dangers of sexual strangulation amongst young people.
9: What is clear is also that violence against women and children, as well as the pervasiveness of violence on social media and the normalisation of sexual violence amongst young men, such as strangulation, that is becoming more and more witnessed and people being victims in hospitals.
1: Last year, the UK made it a criminal offence to publish and even to possess pornography which showed strangulation or suffocation. Now the Social Services Minister, Tanya Plibersek, says Australia should look very seriously at following suit.
10: I think it's something that we should be looking at very seriously. There is something wrong with a situation where 60% of young people say they've experienced strangulation during sexual encounters. There is no safe way to strangle someone.
1: That's Tanya Plibersek speaking yesterday on the ABC's Insiders. Here in New South Wales, opposition leader Kelly Sloan says governments must stop ignoring repeated warnings about the dangers of violent pornography. And she joins us now. Good morning.
11: Good morning.
1: So, Kelly Sloan, you've written to the Prime Minister about this. You've asked him to urgently introduce a ban on strangulation pornography.
11: That's right. We need to do something. It's clear that there is a significant problem that a whole generation of young people are really being drawn into areas of potentially violent sexual activity that is being programmed. They're being programmed by what they're seeing online. The US, the UK has acted. The Commonwealth government has already had an inquiry that has recommended this action be taken. There was a New South Wales inquiry also into pornography, dangerous pornography, that also recommended that this type of material be put in the most astringent category, which is effectively a ban. So we've had a state inquiry, we've had a federal inquiry. Let's not delay any further.
1: Now, what would you say to people who would say that under 18-year-olds shouldn't be watching any kind of porn anyway? That's the problem, not the kind of porn.
11: Yeah, it is, but it is so prolific. It is so pervasive. And I support what Chanel Kontos says about the algorithms that feed content to young people that are dosing them up, really, with content that they would ordinarily never have seen, never been subjected to, even 5 years ago, let alone generations ago. So it's not as simple as telling young people, don't look at porn. That's simply not going to work. We have to make sure, as responsible policymakers, we remove this material and do everything we can. It won't be 100%. Foolproof, and a ban won't be the be-all and end-all to this. We need to have consequences for these platforms. We need to have enforceable obligations on them to prevent this content reaching Australian users. And I also support what Chanel Kontos and the Fix Our Feeds program is suggesting, which is a mandating an opt-in standard for algorithmic content across social media platforms.
1: Consent campaigner Chanel Kontos also warned that the pornography industry has blood on its hands. But how much responsibility falls with the tech companies? And, I mean, the top eight tech companies are all helmed by men, it should be said.
11: Well, whether they're helmed by men or women, they have an equal responsibility to protect our young people who are playing in a space online that is so dangerous And if this kind of material were available as we walk down the street, we would ban it in a second. But it is available more accessibly to them in their pockets, on their phones, on their bedside tables. And so we have an equal obligation to apply pressure to these huge government, huge organisations that are, whether it's the porn

0: industry or whether it is the online deliverers of that content, they are making money out of endangering our children, our young people. Adults can apply scrutiny and sensibility. Young people's minds are being shaped by this. And I have to say it's so deeply concerning, and particularly across Sydney and New South Wales in the last couple of weeks, where we've seen two separate incidents of young people committing, allegedly being charged with violent offences against young girls, so school children against school children. We've had, unfortunately, role models for young people in the news with the Sydney Swans and bad behaviour on display. And then we had this which really rocked us, these reports of a young girl being strangled in sex. And this has become normalised online, and we can't sit back and just say they shouldn't be watching it. We can't say that there's no responsibility by these huge multinational corporations who make money from this. We need to take a stand, which is why I'm very supportive of the comments that Tanya Plibersek's made on the weekend. I commend her for that. This is not a political issue. This is where people of all political stripes and persuasions need to stand together and say we must draw a line. We must draw a line.
1: Certainly, we should say that no charges have been laid in that investigation by police against allegations of what took place in the Pullman Hotel with a number of Sydney Swans players. Kelly Sloane, I was reading, of course, about this on the weekend because it's the topic of the month, not that anyone want us, any of us want it to be. But I was quite struck because I came across a peer-reviewed article which said that strangulation in any form is actually illegal in every single Australian state or territory. Should we be teaching kids this?
0: Absolutely, we should. But I would suggest it's not enough to say that it's illegal, because this is what they are being fed on their feeds, their social media feeds, what they are looking for online after suggestive comment. And so, you know, it runs deeper than saying this is already... this is already banned. I mean, there is no safe form of strangulation. And even if it is supposedly a consensual act between two young people, there is consent doesn't apply if harm is done. Strangulation is illegal. But the fact is, it is still occurring. And as the Prime Minister pointed out just a couple of weeks ago, it is increasing. I mean, the stats are alarming. Almost 60% of people between the ages of 18 and 35 have participated in a sexual strangulation event. I mean, that is deeply disturbing that young people who should be having their first kiss at 16 are involved in this kind of activity.
1: Well, the state government convened a roundtable with school leaders and advocates on consent education. Here's what the Education Minister, Prue Carr, had to say.
2: I feel like we're doing everything possible within schools. And I know that teachers are hard at work in classrooms doing this. I feel like there is more challenges than ever before at these same teenagers that are coming from them from outside the school gates. They're coming at them through their phones and through their laptops, and that's what we've got to confront.
1: Is she right? Is the schools are doing enough and the threat is external?
0: She's right that schools have a responsibility as well. They set a culture and tone, and they can sometimes, you know, through especially external providers, provide lessons for young people that they'll listen to. But I'm a very firm believer that parents have the ultimate responsibility in shaping the behaviours of their children, of their young people, particularly dads role modelling good behaviour to boys, treating their mums well in front of them. We can't outsource our parenting to the schools. And I have to say our hardworking teachers have a lot on their plate. But we need to approach this from all directions, whether it's extra resources for parents who are maybe ill-equipped to deal with some of these conversations. I've had to have conversations with my teenagers that I never thought I would, and that, quite frankly, I'm probably ill-equipped to have with them. So we need to support parents. We need to make sure government's blocking this where we can. And I think it's going to be a whole of community approach. It's a brand new frontier and a very scary one.
1: Just briefly, we know the Federal Attorney General is considering laws on smart glasses. Do you think smart glasses, which can film, upload, live stream what they look at, should those glasses be banned?
0: Yeah, I think that's a sensible solution to something that is clearly encroaching on people's privacy, whether it's in spaces where children are present, or whether it's in women's only spaces, or you know, whether it's someone recording a conversation you're not privy to. A lot of these glasses have an ability to switch.

0: off that recording light. So at the very least, we need to have some form of protection around letting people know when they are being filmed and when they're not. You know, it's creepy. I don't think would be supported by many people. Why do we need sunglasses to record people? If you want to record people, you've got your phone. They can see what you're doing. But to wear, you know, these sort of glasses in an insidious way, I think it fails to protect particularly vulnerable people.
1: Mm. Kelly Sloan, on the weekend, of course, we also saw that state by-election in WA, One Nation claiming victory in the once Labor-held stronghold of Secret Harbour in Perth. It's another sign the party has been able to turn those opinion polls into votes. New South Wales goes to the polls in 7 months' time. Is there any such thing as a safe New South Wales Liberals or national seat anymore?
0: No, there's not. But I would argue that we should never consider any seat safe even before this, even before the One Nation surge. We have to fight for every vote these days. The electorate is being very discerning, and they're not afraid to send a message to the major political parties when they've had enough. And I think that's been particularly exacerbated by people's economic conditions going backwards, their opportunity being lost. And so that's where the policies that I put forward will be recognising that they are suffering under state and federal Labor and increasing taxes.
1: We know that One Nation is a party of protest, of grievance, where people park their votes because they're fed up with the you know, status quo, the usual options. How worried are you about One Nation then?
0: Well, I would say I'm alert but not alarmed. In New South Wales, it's a very different landscape. Labor is in a minority government. We, as Liberals and Nationals, are six seats short. You know, if we flip six seats, we'll be governing next year. One Nation has an ability to erode our primary vote if we're not careful, but it will do that to Labor too. I think what you'll see in 7 months is a contest unlike anything we've seen before, which means there's also opportunity. And I need to show that I am listening. And I need to be providing the policies that will make a genuine difference, and that we are the only credible alternative to a bad Labor government, the only credible alternative that has an opportunity to lead and form government and make the real changes people need, whether it's reducing higher taxes or turning our economy around. In New South Wales, our economy has gone from top to the bottom of all of the states in 3.5 years. That's shocking. We should be the premier state. So we need to be delivering policies. I've put out my own payroll tax policies that would make us the most competitive state in the nation when it comes to payroll tax, create jobs in our state, make sure that we're building homes. We've had, you know, even news today of construction companies, 1,540 companies becoming insolvent in the last financial year. It's too costly to build. So there's a lot to fix, and I'll be coming up with a policy platform that will, I hope, demonstrate to voters that we will be the credible alternative and that they should be voting Liberals and Nationals, not One Nation.
1: Well, it is going to be a crowded 7 months. Kelly Sloan, thank you for your time this morning.
0: Thank you so much for having me.
2: Mornings with Sarah Dingle.
3: Filling in for Hamish McDonald. 702 ABC Sydney.
1: That's right. Sarah Dingle here with you. Tony Matthews will be here with the 702 ABC Sydney News Bulletin in a little over 10 minutes' time. But first, did you run the Sydney Marathon yesterday? Maybe you went out to support a mate. If so, love to hear from you. 1300 222 702 is the number. We will be speaking to two runners shortly, each with a point of difference. One competed in a turtle suit. Another one completed his 24th marathon at the age of 72, just to make us all feel inadequate. But first, the search for survivors is continuing in Nepal and China following last week's devastating flash floods. Almost 3,000 people are missing. The number of Australians unaccounted for has risen to 43. Assistant Foreign Minister Matt Thistlethwaite has been out and about this morning. Let's have a listen to what he's had to say to ABC News Breakfast.
4: We haven't given up hope that we can rescue those Australians. But we had that case of Cara Severino. Thankfully, was found safely. She managed to hike her way most of the way out of the resort district that's been devastated. She made contact with Australian officials yesterday, and she's been transported safely back to

0: Kathmandu. So we're doing everything we can, working around the clock, to try and locate those missing Australians.
1: Yesterday at Castle Hill in the city's northwest, dozens of members of Sydney's Nepali community gathered for a prayer service.

0: One of those there to pay their respects was Vijay Madras, whose friend is amongst those Australians missing.
1: I do have some former colleague that I know of who was visiting Nepal and Tibet as part of a pilgrimage, and I saw in the news that he was missing along with his wife. His name is Uday Shivmurthy. His wife is Kripa Shivmurthy. He was a former colleague of mine. We used to work at Commonwealth Bank together. This is the person that I've worked with and pretty closely, and we used to travel in the train together back from the city to Epping. So it was pretty hard to know that he was not around.
0: Many of you I know are looking for a way to help. The ABC is supporting the Emergency Action Alliance and has launched the Nepal Flood Disaster Appeal. 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
0: Well, yesterday morning, thousands of runners took to the streets of Sydney for the 26th edition of the Sydney Marathon. It's the second year the event's operated under Abbott World Marathon Major status, and there were a record 40,000 participants taking part. Ethiopia's Adisu Gabina won the men's category in a record-breaking time. Here is the moment he crossed the finish line.
4: This will be a magnificent victory for the 21-year-old. What a day at the racing for him. The 2026 version of the TCS Sydney Marathon has a new champion, and it has an incredible course record, 204.42.
0: Kenyan Ronnie Perez Jepchirchir claimed the women's title, completing the course in 2 hours, 18 minutes, just 31 seconds shy of the record. Daniel Romanchuk set a new record in the wheelchair men's elite, completing the race in 1 hour, 26 minutes and 50 seconds. I'd love to hear from you if you ran or watched yesterday. The number is 1-300-222-702. We are joined now by Chris. Chris is 72 years old and Chris ran his 24th marathon yesterday. Good morning to you, Chris.
5: Good morning, Sarah.
0: Well, first of all, congratulations on number 24. How did you do?
5: We went to plan. I managed to run the whole distance instead of the last couple of marathons I had to break into a walk, but this time I was able to constantly run the whole distance.
0: Fantastic. And what is your plan, Chris? How do you strategize that kind of run?
5: Well, after running now 24, you begin to understand that you've got to watch your heart rate. comes out on your watch. So, you know, if you push it too hard, you're going to hit the infamous wall.
0: The red zone.
5: So it's something I've learnt in time, and then you just keep it under control. Yesterday it got hot in the second half of the race, so you've got to slow up a bit, managed to keep ticking over, didn't get to the line.
0: Amazing. And what was the crowd like, Chris?
5: As amazing it was. I've run this a few years ago and it's barely anyone on the course outside of the city, but this time it's like the internationals. It's just there's people everywhere, cheering all through the city and Darling Harbour and everywhere. No, it was very exciting, very, very, very exciting, yeah.
0: So this is actually the second year this marathon has had Abbott World Marathon Major status. Is that behind the crowd numbers? Do you think it's changed the event?
5: Oh, absolutely. The number of international people there I have not seen there before, from all over the world, people from Mexico and Singapore and all through Asia and America and the continent. Just I've not seen it like that before. It is like now truly an international

0: marathon now.
1: And Chris, I have to ask, you sound like a very organised person. What is your recovery plan after running a marathon at the age of 72?
0: Well, a bit sore today, so it'll be just it'll be just doing a little bit of stretching, and then maybe tomorrow I might do a light 5K just to. That's about it. So, apart from that, just relax.
1: We certainly, yes. I think you're due a bit of like time on the couch now, Chris. Thank you very much for joining us and congratulations again.
0: Okay, thank you.
1: That was Chris, who is 72 years old, ran his 24th marathon yesterday, if you can believe it. We're joined now by Phil. Good morning, Phil.
2: Hi, Sarah. How are you?
1: Yeah, well, thanks, mate. I hear you ran the marathon dressed as a turtle.
2: Yeah, it's still pretty surreal. I was lucky enough to break a Guinness World Record yesterday for fastest marathon. Yeah, dressed as a reptile. So
1: any reptile. Yeah. This includes, I mean, there's always a lot of dinosaurs, aren't there?
2: Exactly.
1: Congratulations, Phil. How are you feeling today?
2: Thank you so much. Yeah, the legs, as Chris mentioned, my legs are stiff too, as I'm sure, you know, 40,000 other people are feeling the pains this morning. But yeah, just out on a walk with my son, trying to take him to daycare. So hopefully this walk at the moment is helping me recover more quickly than otherwise.
1: What does your son think of you running a marathon and dressed as a turtle? Are you like his number one hero at the moment?
2: Yeah, you should have seen his face when he saw when he first saw me in the turtle suit. He's like his jaw dropped, and it was the best day of his life. So, yeah, it made it all worth it. Obviously, you know, for my son and my family to see me do this, but also to raise awareness of the impacts of litter on our waterways. So, yeah, it's been a huge 24 hours and week leading into it.
1: Oh, fantastic, Phil! And tell me about the suit. Was it ergonomically designed? How heavy was your shell?
2: Yeah, so it was custom designed to my body shape, which is short and stocky, as some people close to me would know.
1: How does that conversation go? You turn up at a costume place and say, I need a custom turtle suit.
2: Exactly right. Yeah, we had to give all custom measurements and everything. And to give your listeners context to what the suit looked like, the shell was quite large and went halfway down my hamstrings. The Guinness World Records has quite strict guidelines, so the suit had to tick a lot of boxes to get over the line to break a Guinness World Record. So, yeah, but the suit actually only weighed about 2 kilos, so it was very well made and quite lightweight and thankfully somewhat breathable as well.
1: Yeah. Natural fibres, very important. Phil, congratulations to you and your turtle record. Well done.
2: Thank you so much, Sarah.
1: That's Phil there, who ran the Sydney Marathon yesterday dressed as a turtle, breaking the Guinness World Record for any sort of marathon reptile run. We're joined now by Margaret. Were you at the marathon yesterday?
3: Yeah, hi, Margaret Ann. Yes, I was, and it was a really life-affirming, fabulous, incredible day.
1: Oh,
3: really,
1: that sounds great. That sounds great.
3: And we cheered on a wonderful young man who called David Kennedy, who did his PB in 2 hours, 53 minutes and 49 seconds. And so it was really wonderful. There were a couple of problems, I think, for the marathoners. People had to wait 50 minutes for a toilet. There weren't enough toilet facilities.
1: Yes.
3: And I think the other thing is that the security was a bit over the top. We were next to the accessible area, and quite an elderly gentleman asked the girl, could he go and stand in there? He said he just had a stroke and he wasn't allowed to do that.
1: Oh, my goodness.
3: I'm actually going to write to the because I've been following it for years. I used to run with the wonderful Cantu Foundation, and
1: that is a cancer charity, isn't it?
3: Yes, they've raised $35 million for cancer research through doing things like the marathon. And it used to be the old Blackmores running festival, and everybody had a chance. And now I think it's become a worldwide organisation. All the big wigs and the people that want to be known, you know, are getting involved, whereas the people that have supported it, and because the organisation received 120,000.
1: Margaret, I'm so sorry to cut in, but we are running out of time. Congratulations to your friend David, and well done you for turning out to support him.
3: Well, thank you, and thank you to everybody who took

0: The disaster struck on Wednesday, sending huge amounts of water, mud and debris through mountain valleys and rivers near the Nepal-Tibet border. Rescue efforts are being hampered by difficult weather and rising water levels as emergency crews work to reach some of the worst affected areas, including a hydropower project site where hundreds of people are believed to be trapped in underground tunnels. The Red Cross estimates more than 90,000 people may have been affected by the disaster. According to Chinese state media, China's foreign minister says the rescue operation is facing an unprecedented level of difficulty and complexity. Rachel Clayton, ABC News, Kathmandu.
1: Vigils were held in Sydney and Newcastle last night with members of the Nepali and Tibetan communities lighting candles and sharing prayers. Nava Kiran Gautam says his hometown has been badly impacted.
2: My cousin is missing. My friends are missing. More than hundreds known persons are missing. They are really in bad condition now. I'm from Rasua. We need, in rescue term of things, we need lots of help for now.
1: One Nation MP, Barnaby Joyce, says he doesn't believe his colleague David Farley is planning to leave the party and become an independent. The Saturday paper reported that the member for Farah's relationship with his own party had broken down over near irreconcilable differences over policies like migration. Mr. Farley has not publicly said he intends to leave. Barnaby Joyce says he's spoken to Mr. Farley since the article was published and heard a different story.
3: That was completely the opposite of what he said to me. In every party, you have to go through the discussion, the process, and David's an incredibly important part of that. He's incredibly competent. He's an asset to the party, and we want to make sure that we continue on with that.
1: Australia's online safety regulator is urging companies that manufacture smart glasses to automatically blur the faces of people being filmed without their consent. The eSafety Commissioner says the glasses should also have clear recording lights that can't be switched off or covered up. There are growing concerns people are being secretly filmed in public, with some of the footage then posted to social media. The Medical Board of Australia has referred former gynaecologist Simon Gordon to the Victorian Civil Tribunal, alleging he engaged in professional misconduct. Investigative reporter Antonia O'Flaherty has the details.
4: Earlier this year, Four Corners revealed allegations renowned Melbourne surgeon Simon Gordon repeatedly removed tissue and organs from women for severe endometriosis when pathology showed little trace of disease. The National Health Regulator, APRA, has been investigating the allegations. The Medical Board of Australia has now referred the matter to the Victorian Civil and Administrative Tribunal, alleging he's engaged in professional misconduct. Dr. Gordon has denied any wrongdoing and says he always acted in the best interests of patients.
1: Australia's corporate watchdog ASIC is expressing concern about the ways major insurers are handling home insurance claims. Business reporter Adelaide Miller reports.
5: ASIC says major insurers could be offering unfair cash settlements to homeowners dealing with building defects. In its review, it found nearly two-thirds of final home insurance claims included a cash settlement. It also found insurers often relied on a single quote from a preferred supplier, willing to offer discount pricing for insurers in exchange for repeat business. Public consultation for the redrafted General Insurance Code of Practice closed in July, with the latest draft of the code expected to be handed to ASIC later this year.
1: Australian golfer Minwoo Lee has finished in a tie for fourth at the season-ending PGA Tour Championship in Atlanta. American Scottie Scheffler has won the tournament by three shots, with Norway's Victor Hovland in second. Lee fired a final round of 68, while compatriot Adam Scott dropped down the leaderboard with a 72 to finish equal 11th. Looking at the weather for New South Wales, isolated showers along the far north coast, fine elsewhere, with daytime temperatures above average. Sydney's weather, a mostly sunny Monday, a top of 21 degrees on the coast and 24 in the west. ABC News.
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3: I've had to have conversations with my teenagers that I never thought I would, and that, quite frankly, I'm probably ill-equipped to have with them. So we need to support parents. We need to make sure government's blocking this where we can. And I think it's going to be a whole of community approach. It's a brand new frontier and a very scary one.
4: That was New South Wales opposition leader Kelly Sloane there speaking about banning depictions of strangulation in pornography. What do you think? Would such a ban make a difference, particularly for our young people engaging in this sort of act in sex? Good morning, Sarah Dingle here, filling in for Hamish McDonald, who is on holiday. Lucky him. Good morning to the Coasties joining us this hour. Coming up at 9:45, it's been 20 years since the HPV vaccine began being rolled out in Australia, if you can believe that. And that vaccine has transformed cervical cancer screening. Dr. Norman Swan from the Health Report will join us to explain the difference that it's made. But first, the federal government is set to announce changes to the country's privacy laws later this morning, including the sale and use of smart glasses. You will hear from Samantha Maiden from news.com.au and Wentworth MP Allegra Spender. They'll both be joining us shortly. But first, time to check the traffic.
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4: Sorry about that, Alf. Alf Faranihi joins us now with the traffic, not the politics.
10: Place along Sparks Road around Peppercorn Avenue due to a damaged power pole near Hiawatha Road. So do slow down and exercise some care. At Narara, quite busy, that southbound run on the Pacific Highway. Also around Erina Heights, heavy westbound on the Central Coast Highway, making the run down through to Terrigal Drive. Now in Sydney at Mascot Emergency Roadwork, westbound on General Holmes Drive in the Airport Tunnel. Heavy westbound on Ryde Road south from Gordon West Public, in fact, making the run down through to the M2. That's southbound, I should say, from the Pacific Highway. And quite slow through Leichhardt on Parramatta Road, that city-bound run up Taverners Hill through to Norton Street. No major disruptions across the transport network or services running close to time. As always, best to plan at transportnsw.info. And Sarah, for the roads, livetraffic.com.
4: Alf Paranihi, thank you. Sarah Dingle with you here on ABC 702 Mornings, filling in for Hamish McDonald. Excuse my snafus with the music there. We've got quite a few calls and texts coming in about smart glasses. One person says, I can see why they need to be controlled, but Jess from Dubbo joins us now. Hello, Jess.
11: Hello, how are you?
4: Yeah, well, thanks. What would you like to say about smart glasses?
11: I'd like to say a few things. So I'm a vision impaired person who uses the smart glasses. I use them mostly for reading print in the environment, so I can see where the print is, but I can't read it. And the smart glasses help me to do things like read overhead projections, read PowerPoints, read print in the supermarket on the shelves and on the boards above the shelves.
4: Mm. And is that because the smart glasses audio describe what you're seeing, Jess? Is that how they work?
11: They optical character recognise, so they will read the print if you ask them to. So I'm not using them to look at people. I'm not using them for any nefarious purpose. And the thing is that for blind people, there are some specific devices, but they cost over twice as much, the cheapest I've seen, and it's definitely not as good. So not as lightweight, has a cord connecting the device and the phone when everybody nowadays is using Bluetooth.
4: Mm.
11: And yeah, I guess one of the things I'm thinking, I was lucky enough to fly last week. And I'm thinking the number of cameras already in the environment on an airport or in the supermarkets.
4: It's true. We are very surveilled, aren't we, Jess? But I guess the point there is you can see those cameras, even if they're, you know, somewhat discreet and people try to colour them with, well, yes, that's true. but many people realise when they're being filmed in a supermarket, for instance.
11: Yes.
4: And it's that knowing, I think, which is the issue.
11: Yeah, maybe. I mean, the cameras are quite visible on the edge of a Ray-Ban. You know, they're there. They're visible if you look.
4: Mm.
11: And I can understand people worrying about being surveilled. I can understand the idea that people's faces maybe need to be blurred. That would be a brilliant thing if the government can pull that one off.
4: Mm. Well, we are set to talk about that with our political panel, Jess. Don't give away all my story ideas before we get to them. It has been lovely speaking to you, Jess, from Dubbo. Thanks for joining us.
11: Yep, okay.
4: That is just Jess from Dubbo there. Time now to get to our political panel, because the federal government is set to announce changes to the country's privacy laws later this morning. It's expected that smart glasses and artificial intelligence will be the target of those measures. It is time now to talk politics.
5: Good morning, Hamish.
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9: 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I am answering people's questions.
12: I'm not easily intimidated.
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4: Samantha Maiden is political editor for news.com.au, and Allegra Spender is the Community Strong Australia MP for Wentworth. They both join us now. Good morning to you both.
15: Good morning.
12: Good morning.
4: Now, first of all, Sam, what do we know about this announcement coming today from Attorney General Michelle Rowland?
15: Well, basically, it's a whole raft of privacy reforms. It's not just about smart glasses, although obviously it is relation to that. I'm still a bit taken by the fact that ABC is referring to them as pervert glasses in some story.
4: We're just quoting the public. That's all it is.
15: No, I'm not criticising the ABC in any way. I'm loving it sick. It's very engaging. But no. I'm just saying it's not just about the smart glasses. It's also about this idea called erasure. And I would like to know a bit more about this, because it's not just like the right to be forgotten. It's basically this idea that you can go to social media companies and say, can you get rid of all my private data? Which sounds fair enough. It doesn't apply to media organisations. Like, if you go and do something terrible, the story's going to remain online. But the thing that I'm not clear on is, you know, does it just erase your private data? Can you really erase it, you know, given the time back, way back machines and all the rest of it? For example, with politicians who do crazy things online and then it all comes back to haunt them years later, I don't know if they're going to be able to delete that or get rid of that or what.
4: So maybe we wouldn't be able to get into their old Instagram and just sort of roll around and have a field day. Is that what you're saying?
15: Well, Miss Dingle, I think it's very important that we retain that right, just quietly.
4: All right, Allegra, right to erasure. Do you want the right to erasure? Or are you okay with your Insta?
12: I'm hoping it's okay. To be honest, I wasn't very prolific at all on social media before I got into politics. So hopefully there's not too much content there. Look, I think it is quite a complex issue, and I know that some of people's questions around things like AI and the LLMs and how does the sort of right to erasure work with the content that they have sort of imbibed. So I think it is important that this legislation comes forward. But I think what a lot of people, certainly that I'm speaking to, are really looking much more towards things like the glasses, because I think this is an area which is spiking up really with enormous concern in the community. It's something I'm hearing a lot about at the moment. And this broader concern that the community has about sort of privacy in that, you know, has where it feels like the legislation just hasn't caught up with the tools, which are, you know, a little bit out of James Bond, but now in the mainstream. And really people's sense of privacy and what they're giving up isn't really captured at the moment by the legislation. So I think this is important, but I will see

0: I'm very keen to see what it looks like at the moment.
1: Yeah, there is a petition online, as I said, which has more than 56,000 signatures to get the cheapest form of the smart glasses taken off Australian shelves. We know the federal government is closely considering a moratorium on the import of such glasses. Here's what Social Services Minister Tanya Plibersek had to say about that.
2: They're going to be used, there should be safeguards around how they can be used. I mean, it's already possible, I believe, to buy glasses that where you can disable the filming light so it's not apparent that they're filming as they're being used. That is really, really troubling.
1: Allegra, are you worried about the use of smart glasses in the community? Do you think there should be a ban on their import?
0: Look, I think it's appropriate to have a moratorium until the privacy legislation has caught up and people and the community feels comfortable with them. Because I think it's really stark, to be honest, the feedback that I've got, particularly in relation to a sort of consent and sexual exploitation and deep fakes and that point. That's where people's greatest concern really is. And I think at the moment, you know, they're very sort of rudimentary safety type constraints around these glasses, and I think that, you know, there should be a pause on that until it has caught up with community expectations.
1: What then would you say to someone like Jess from Dubbo, who we just heard from, Allegra, who uses smart glasses because she's vision impaired and they greatly improve her quality of life?
0: Look, and I think that's, you know, I think you can say, well, people who need them for, you know, for visual impairment, I think no one really is concerned about that. But it's the broader uses, and like I can see there are use cases for these glasses, absolutely. But there's also a privacy concern, and so you've got to get that balance right. And I think this is where saying, okay, the government having an approach and a proactive approach, rather than, you know, the community being flooded with glasses and then us going, oh wow, maybe we should think about this. You know, this is where I think the government hasn't been proactive enough to make sure that people who do legitimately need them, or, you know, for the use cases that we really want them, can there, but also the safety concerns that people legitimately have are addressed.
1: Well, Sam Maiden, what do you think of Allegra's point there that the horse has already bolted in a sense? What power does the federal government have over tech companies to get changes like this? And what about all the smart glasses already in the country?
3: Well, I think they're all good questions, but I also think that, look, I don't like smart glasses. I think they're a bit wacky and weird. However, it just sort of interests me, like, with the proliferation of cameras everywhere, right? People have cameras in their cars. People can put cameras in the room that you don't know about. People can record you on your phone. I just wonder legally about sort of singling out this one device. Like, it's just sort of interesting to me when you talk about, for example, people doing sex tapes or using them for that purpose, which are just the mind boggles, if really, with some of the implications of someone wearing glasses, but we move on. But my point is that people have been sadly doing this stuff for years, right? I mean, there is lots of cases of women being filmed, and men presumably as well, without their knowledge during sex acts. So I just wonder if we're a little bit hung up on one type of technology as opposed to the broader issue. Yeah.
1: Certainly we've got John on the text line saying, my suspicion is that we'll all come to accept that being in public means 360-degree surveillance, which is pretty grim future.
3: No, I don't like that idea. Goodness gracious me.
1: All right. If you want to express your thoughts, the number is 1300 222 702. You are listening to 702 ABC Sydney Mornings with me, Sarah Dingle. We've got Samantha Maiden from news.com.au with us, and Allegra Spender from Community Strong Australia. On the weekend, of course, we saw that historic win for One Nation in WA at the Secret Harbour state by-election. First lower house seat in WA for One Nation. Sam, what do we know about Luke Hurtigan?
3: Crouching Tiger, Hidden Secret Harbour. Look, I don't know a lot. I didn't realise I need to prep on all of his details. I don't know that much. I should have paid more attention at the weekend. Look, I thought that the thing that I have paid attention to this morning, in fact, I've already filed a story, goodness gracious me, before 9 o'clock, is that basically I think it's really interesting how Pauline Hanson is trying to turn the whole debate back on the Prime Minister

0: over this idea that one nation is dangerous. And it's a very interesting development. You know, we had the Prime Minister at the weekend giving that speech where he said one nation is dangerous and divisive. We need to defeat them for the good of the nation, and sort of questioning, you know, how truthful, and saying that they're saying that Australians are lazy and this and that. And then Pauline Hanson's come out today on her preferred method of dealing with the media and the public, which is Facebook and Twitter. And she has basically said, well, you're invoking or inciting violence. You've told us to take the temperature down. Now, obviously, people from the Labor Party have already been out to say that that's not reasonable. But I think it's a really fascinating sign of, particularly now that she's obviously got James Ashby already, but she's importing these ex-liberals and other people with a lot of political experience. That's quite an interesting sort of political tactic to put it back on the Prime Minister. And it's quite interesting. I think it's a bit of a shift in strategy that I think that they're being quite clever and strategic sometimes, One Nation, how they're dealing with the PM.
1: Allegra, does this mean that no seat is safe from a challenge by One Nation, which is setting itself up as the party of dissatisfaction? If you're not happy with the options already available, vote One Nation. We'll see what happens.
2: Look, I think, frankly, both the major parties have taken far too many seats for granted over too long. I remember being in it's obviously the case with sort of seats like mine, which were taken for granted by the Liberal Party, but I remember being in a meeting with a Labor MP who said, oh, well, my seat's at 22%, so I didn't do much door knocking. And it was a real sense of, once you get pre-selected for a safe seat, it's your, that's not really your focus. So I think that no one should own a seat. And, this is an issue that, most, now half the country doesn't want to vote for the major parties because they're really frustrated. And, Sydney has the second most unaffordable housing in the world. That's not, that's under both the major parties, watch. We've got sustained budget deficits again, for the next 10 years or, also. We've got a lot of issues where people just feel that, the major parties have been captured by vested interests and are not really not really supporting the people, who elected them. Mm. So I think that's what we've got. I think the big question, though, is how do you offer real solutions to people? Because my great concern with One Nation is that what they're proposing as solutions are not going to fix the problems that people are really concerned about. And I guess that's what I think my job is. It's one of the reasons why I formed Community Strong as a party, to help other people really work on the solutions together. Mm-hmm. Because I think that's what people really need right now. It's the solutions to these long-term problems, as well as the expression of the anger towards the major parties.
1: Now, before I let you both go, Social Services Minister Tanya Plibersek has indicated her support for banning the depiction of strangulation and suffocation in pornography. There's a similar ban in the UK. And this morning, New South Wales Liberal leader Kelly Sloane told me that she 100% supports Tanya Plibersek in this and she has backed such a ban. Where do you both stand on this? Allegra first.
2: I support this ban. I think it's, seeing the rise of strangulation as now going to our EDs, and frankly, the tragic death of that young person last week, it makes sense and it has been done elsewhere.
1: Mm. And Sam?
0: Yeah, look, I overall do support it. I suppose I have a little bit of concern about when you ban things, if you make it more sort of attractive to go looking for it. But, we don't take that approach quite rightly with other forms of, very violent and extreme pornography. And I think that it's just, for me, the fact that this has just completely escaped into the wilds of teenagers engaging this sort of behaviour is really disturbing.
1: Yeah, extraordinary figures on that, aren't there? Thank you both very much for joining me. Samantha Maiden, political editor for news.com.au, and Allegra Spender, Community Strong Australia MP for Wentworth.
2: Thanks so much.
1: Coming up here on ABC 702 Sydney, Tony Matthews will be here with the news headlines in about 7 minutes. And then later on, we'll be speaking to Dr. Norman Swan from the Health Report, because it's been 20 years since the HPV vaccine was first rolled out in Australia, and it's transformed cervical cancer screening. quite a few texts rolling in on all our topics this morning, but in particular, would you like to see a ban on pornography which depicts strangulation or suffocation? The number is 1300 222 702. I can see Adrian has said strangulation is attempted murder. Don't say it's illegal, say it's attempted murder. The federal government is considering such a ban after a 16-year-old girl in Sydney died in a suspected case of sexual strangulation. Rebecca White is the Federal Assistant Minister for Women and joins us now. Welcome to the show.
3: Thanks very much for having me.
1: So, first of all, Rebecca White, is the federal government going to ban pornography depicting strangulation?
3: Well, this is the discussion that we're having at the moment, isn't it? Because we're seeing the terrible examples but also the statistics that show us that violence between young people, particularly under the age of 18, is increasingly heightened, and that use of strangulation has become more commonplace than any of us would have ever predicted, with about 60% of young people reporting that they've experienced it in some kind of sexual encounter. So these are discussions that are ongoing. I think this will include discussions with jurisdictions too, because it will require all of us to think really carefully about how we achieve this.
1: But given all those harms, the Social Services Minister, Tanya Plibersek, your colleague, says she supports such a ban. Do you?
3: Well, I'm not at the Cabinet table. These would be discussions that happen around the Cabinet table. But in working in my role to both Katie Gallagher and to the Minister for Health, Mark Butler, I can certainly say that I've heard too many stories where women have experienced instances of extraordinarily traumatic health outcomes from strangulation. Concussion is another area where we're seeing an increase in violence against women having a significant impact, and I've been raising that with them. I would definitely support any effort we can make to keep women safer.
1: Now, Assistant Minister, earlier this year, in about May, I believe, the government rolled out the first national menopause and perimenopause campaign for Australian women ever. It's only 2026. But can you remind us what this campaign involves and what progress has been made since?
3: Yeah, thank you so much. It is extraordinary that it is 2026, and that's the first time ever we've had a national campaign on perimenopause and menopause. In fact, I think I've been told it's the first in the world where we're doing something like this. It only affects 50% of the population. It's about time we talked about it. What we've been able to do from an inquiry that was conducted by the Senate in 2023 is act on those recommendations. So we've invested nearly $800 million in a women's health package, which is focused on a number of areas around contraception, endometriosis and perimenopause and menopause. So we've listed new medicines on the PBS that women have been able to access, and that's been a game changer for thousands and thousands of women. We've also expanded the scope for our endo and pelvic pain clinics to also cover perimenopause and menopause from the 1st of July this year. We've created a new Medicare item number, so when you go and see your GP, you can actually have a menopause assessment now. And I hope that women are becoming more aware of that and talking to their GP about it. But we also launched a national campaign, which is what you referenced, Sarah. And it's a website. It includes ads, digital assets, and a whole range of different communications in different languages. And we're going to expand upon that in October with a range of different engagement through the multicultural community to make sure that women are aware of where they can go and get really good evidence-based information, because there's such a lot of misinformation, but there's also really terrific help that women can access if they just know where to look. So that's the point of this campaign.
1: And while I've got you, Assistant Minister, we saw independent Tasmanian Senator Jackie Lambie give an impassioned speech in Parliament recently about the federal government's cap for allied health services for veterans. She spoke quite, in a quite raw fashion about experiencing a vaginal prolapse in Parliament after a back injury which she sustained during time in the army. Why has the government introduced a cap for allied health services for veterans?
3: There's two things I'll mention here. The first is to recognise Jackie speaking so openly about something that we don't talk enough about, and that is prolapse and the impact it can have on a woman's health and wellbeing. So I just want to acknowledge that and commend her for her bravery in sharing that and making it more of a normal conversation, which we just need to continue to destigmatise. And the second point is her reason for speaking about it. So this is the changes that we've announced for allied health services provided for veterans. So it's about introducing a cap, as you say, of $5,000, but it's actually not limiting access for people to the healthcare that they need, because it's actually about simplifying it. Currently, when veterans are going back to their GP for an allied health referral for a visit, they have to go back every 12 visits for a new referral. So what this is intending to do is to acknowledge that you're unlikely to get to a $5,000 limit before you hit a 12 allied health visit limit. And so you can keep going back and seeing an allied health visit practitioner, you know, 15, 20 times before you're even likely to need to go back to the GP to get another referral. It's actually about making it a lot easier for veterans to access the care they need without adding an extra barrier for them to reach. And this is out for consultation at the moment. No changes have happened. It's still 10 months away before any proposed changes will take effect. So I encourage people to participate in this consultation, because we are aiming to make reforms so it's easier for veterans to access the healthcare that they need, not harder.
1: Rebecca White, thanks for joining us here on ABC 702 Mornings.
3: Thank you for having me.
1: That's Rebecca White there, who is the Assistant Minister for Women. Tony Matthews is here now with 702 ABC Sydney, the latest news bulletin. Good morning to you.
4: Hello, Sarah. The number of Australians missing in the Nepal-Tibet flood disaster has risen to 43. Authorities say more than 800 people have died and more than 3,000 are missing. The Defence Minister is travelling to the United States to meet with top tech companies about Australia's AI ambitions. Richard Marles is expected to meet Anthropic, Google, Amazon, OpenAI and Microsoft to discuss the federal government's proposed standards for data centres and the water and energy that powers them. Mr. Marles is also scheduled to meet with US Secretary of Defence Pete Hegseth and the UK's new Secretary of State for Defence Wes Streeting. The state's shark mitigation systems are being bolstered this week to coincide with the beginning of spring. Two shark detection buoys have been installed in Sydney Harbour near Balmoral on the Lower North Shore and Lady Bay in the harbour's east. From tomorrow, there'll be expanded drone surveillance at more than 90 beaches, among the new measures announced in response to a cluster of shark attacks last summer. And the Premier, Chris Minns, is on his first overseas trade mission in his capacity as Premier, with a four-day trip to India. The program will include meetings in New Delhi and Mumbai with top government and business figures, with a focus on strengthening cultural and economic ties. Sydney's weather, mostly sunny, light winds becoming east to northeasterly, 15 to 20 kilometres per hour in the late afternoon, then becoming light this evening. A top of 21 degrees on the coast and 24 in the west. The UV index is predicted to reach 5, with sun protection recommended between 9:30 and 2:20 this afternoon. Sunny tomorrow, 25 degrees, mostly sunny Wednesday, 27, fine on Thursday, 26, sunny for Friday, 23 degrees, and Sarah at this stage, fine for the weekend.
1: Sounds pretty good, Tony Matthews. Thank you. You're with me, Sarah Dingle, filling in for Hamish McDonald on ABC Sydney Mornings. We've got quite a few calls and texts, particularly on those smart glasses, or pervert glasses, as some people call them. Dom from Lake Macquarie joins us now. Hello, Dom.
5: Oh, hello. I better turn you off.
1: There we go. You've taken us off speaker, haven't you? Thank you.
5: Yeah. How are you this morning?
1: I'm doing pretty well. What would you like to say about the smart glasses / pervert glasses?
5: Well, it's really just a perspective on the, like when I mentioned that Foucault said the next century would be the century of surveillance. I remember pondering that back at university in the 90s. And, you know, we had, with the technology that we had, everything needed lots of batteries. We just got the Walkman. We just got the video cam. But now it's just ubiquitous. So it's just overwhelming. I can't even begin. I just presume I'm being filmed whenever I go out in public, you know. And I'm a recovering journalist, so, you know, I used to know these laws. And my knowledge of media law is useless now, you know.
1: So you assume you're being filmed when you go out in public, which is pretty grim in and of itself, Don, but do you have kids?
5: Yep. What's that?
1: Do you have kids?
5: Yeah, yeah.
1: Do you assume that they're being filmed?
5: And kids. It worries me. We censor our Facebook hard, stuff like that. And, but it's just, you don't put anything online about your kid. I just watched my kid watching those shows with the families, making their whole lives public. Those kids are going to sue the asses off their parents.
1: That could be the next wave, Dom. We'll have to wait and see. Thank you for joining us.
5: No worries. Thanks a lot. Bye.
1: That's Dom there in Lake Macquarie. We've got someone else on the text line. Mary,

0: Marie, apologies, says, for goodness sake, all porn should be banned. Picked up 2 8-year-olds from school one day. Guess what we've been looking at today on our phones, Auntie? Porn. Yeah, it's pretty rough for the modern parent these days. We should say there have been delays for passengers at Sydney Airport's domestic T3 terminal this morning. It's relating to a broken escalator. The woes of Sydney Airport are ongoing, it seems. We got this text earlier from a listener. Absolute chaos at the Sydney Airport, Qantas. Huge queues, boards are wrong, no announcements as to what's going on. So we checked in with Sydney Airport. Sydney Airport has told us Terminal 3 experienced periods of congestion at security screening this morning following an escalator outage affecting the transfer process for passengers travelling from Terminal 1 to Terminal 3. As a result, transfer passengers who would normally enter the terminal airside were temporarily directed through Terminal 3's main screening area, placing additional demand on screening during the morning peak. So if that's you, that's what's happening. It's a broken escalator. Sydney Airport says all screening lanes are operating. Additional resources have been deployed. Sydney Airport staff are on site assisting passengers. We're working with Qantas and the maintenance provider to restore that escalator as quickly as possible. There are no broader operational issues affecting the airport today. And we have also reached out to Qantas for comment there. As always, love to hear your thoughts. 1300 222 702 is the number.
1: Ollie into the open court for a winner.
2: Curls it around the post.
3: Chipping up in the air, could be caught. It's got a bit off.
4: Right over the top of one, and he's able to score the try.
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0: Plenty of sport to chat about this morning. Bridget Murphy is a broadcaster with ABC Sport. Good morning to you.
8: Hello, Sarah.
0: Hello. Let's start with the NRL. The New Zealand Warriors have claimed a victory over, I believe, your Newcastle Knights. Apologies, in Auckland, meaning they should be able to claim the minor premiership.
8: Yes, a step closer for the Kiwis getting, of course, this coming weekend is the final round of the NRL regular season. The Warriors looking really, really good at this stage. And yes, you are correct. If I put my Nova Castrian hat on, bit salty at that one. However, there are some good things to say, I think, about the Newcastle, the Knights. The Knights will finish in the finals group. They do have the bye this week, a very well-timed bye. But they played most of that game a man down because Jacob Saifidi, one of our forwards in Newcastle, he was actually sent off for a pretty, I won't even let my bias get in the way of this one, a pretty disgusting high shot on one of the Warriors players. So I'll be very surprised if Jacob Saifidi plays any rugby league again this season or through the finals. We'll wait to see what the NRL judiciary has to say about that one. But a 46-32 win for the Warriors over the Newcastle Knights.
0: Now, this was always going to be an absolute tearjerker, a really heartwarming moment this round. Jai Arrow made an emotional return for Souths after his MND diagnosis earlier this year. Let's have a listen to him speaking to the ABC's Zane Bojack.
9: Mate, I'm in awe of the support and, I'll never ever forget what, everyone's done for me and I want to, from the bottom of my heart, say I'm thank you.
0: Now, that is his 99th game, I believe. He's going to mark up 100 next week.
8: Yes, that's the whole quest that Souths and the NRL and the Rugby League Players Association have been trying to get Jai Arrow to his 100th NRL game. So he will be running on the Rabbitohs v the Roosters. So that will be at Moore Park. So if you can get there, make sure you get there because it'll be an absolutely incredible moment to see Jai Arrow walking out with his teammates in Sydney one last time. And there was even a beautiful moment before the game. I was watching on the footage, Sarah, that Wayne Bennett, the Rabbitohs coach, was actually popping on Jai's socks for him in the sheds. It was a beautiful moment. Jai kind of sitting back, taking in the moment, and his boss, Wayne Bennett, who so many people say, scary rugby league coach, scary man. But you can see the dad in him helping a young man with his,
0: good with socks.
8: Great with socks. Knows his way around a footy sock, I think, Wayne Bennett, after all these years.
0: How wonderful. Okay, so what other NRL and NRLW games caught your eye this weekend?
8: Well, in the NRLW, we're getting really to the pointy end of the women.

0: season. So the Sydney Roosters, you know, claiming another win. That was a 36-8 win over the Cronulla Sharks on Saturday. So they remain unbeaten. The Newcastle Knights are keeping their finals hopes alive in the women's competition as well. They had a 40-6 win over the Cowboys. So very much, you know, the Roosters still flexing their muscle at the top of the ladder around as well, the Broncos and the Titans too. But the West Tigers, Sarah, also, I reckon, you know, I'm going to say it, they could be a sneaky one to make a bit of a finals push.
1: Really?
0: Yeah.
1: I'll hold you to that, Bridget.
0: Let me get the ladder up. Hang on. I think they're at third at the moment. Let me see. Yes. Roosters in first, Titans at third, West Tigers. Titans at second, West Tigers third, Broncos fourth.
2: Ooh.
0: So, I mean, avenging what has been a pretty tough season for the men.
1: Mm. You're listening to me, Sarah Dingle, filling in for Hamish McDonald here on ABC Sydney, 7:02 mornings. Sue on the text line says, is Hamish sick? No, Hamish is living his best life on holiday. Absolutely no worries in that regard. And Bridget, we've also got some love for Jai Arrow on the text line, of course. So there's some sad news from the boxing world today. Champion boxer Tony Mundine has died aged 75. What a giant. What have we heard from his family?
0: Well, of course, Tony Mundine is the father of Anthony Mundine, another, you know, world champion boxer. On Instagram, he posted some comments about his dad, and he said, "I don't know what to say. I'm broken. Dad, I love you, man. May Allah bless your soul." And Anthony said, "I'm on my way home to say goodbye one last time until we meet again." So, you know, it's a really sad day for the Australian boxing community. You know, you talk about figureheads in developing the game and the sport in this country, and the Mundine family, of course, are right at the top of that list in Australia.
1: Okay. Now, as we spoke about earlier in the show, yesterday, of course, was the Sydney Marathon. Lots of records fell or were very close to being broken. Can you run us through some of those?
0: Yes. So Ethiopia's Adisu Gobina was the winner of the men's in record time. So a time of 2 hours, 4 minutes and 42 seconds. And that shaves about a minute off of the record set last year. And also Kenyan runner Perez Jepchirchir claimed the women's title. She ran the race in 2 hours, 18 minutes and 31 seconds. Not a record, but pretty close. And wheelchair marathoners, of course, were the first to cross the line on Sunday morning. The USA's Daniel Romanchuk finished with a time of 1 hour, 26 minutes and 50 seconds. And that's also a record breaker. Manuela Shah was the first female to finish in the wheelchair marathon with a time of 1 hour, 42 minutes and 4 seconds. Also a record. Record, record, record, record, record, Sarah.
1: You could just say that for, you know, a few minutes, and we would take that as the coverage of the Sydney Marathon from you. Finally, Bridget, something I wanted to get your thoughts on is the announcement of the AFLW Grand Final, because there's been some backlash from fans and those involved in the competition. What's going on?
0: Yeah, this has kind of puzzled me. You know, I preface this by saying I come from a very rugby league and NRL background. You know, I work with our NRL team. So AFL, you know, and AFLW, when I hear of some of these scheduling things, it's quite confusing. So the AFLW released sort of a venues list that, you know, if a particular team finishes top of the table and hosts a grand final, this is where the grand final will be. Now, some of the venues sort of make sense. Cardinia Park, for instance, that's the Geelong Cats home ground. They have a 40K capacity. But then, you know, if Port Adelaide finish at the top of the table and host the grand final, Alberton Oval, which has an 8K capacity, and some other of these venues, in my mind and in my knowledge, just don't make sense. For instance, Henson Park, if the Giants or the Swans are hosting and have hosting rights, it's going to be a Friday night game. And apparently the lights aren't even compliant for AFL broadcasting standards. So, you know, from my rugby league perspective, I sort of scratch my head and I think, why aren't we doing this as a doubleheader? I know this is a big conversation around at the moment of scheduling with the AFL and the AFLW. Mm. I mean, in the NRL, everything lines up in the end and we have one big day of finals, finals, finals. So, it's gotten a lot of backlash on social media about, you know, this is just another example of potentially the AFL sort of, I've seen some comments of saying it's a bit of an afterthought. So it's a bit confusing, but we'll have to see how it plays out.
1: Certainly that issues of gender equality in the AFL are white hot at the moment. Bridget Murphy, we'll have to watch and wait and see what they do there.
0: Definitely. It's sort of

0: a thing at the moment that I think the AFL needs to concentrate on getting right.
1: Bridget Murphy, thanks for joining us.
0: Thank you.
1: Bridget there is the ABC's sports broadcaster.
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1: It's a pretty gripping documentary if you haven't seen it already. I do recommend, and later this week we hope to get the director Dan Goldberg here on ABC Sydney Mornings. Tony Matthews will be here with the ABC Sydney News Bulletin in about 15 minutes' time. Beautiful day today after a gorgeous weekend. Did you go to the beach? If so, give us a call, 1300 222 702. At 10 past 10, we're going to get the lowdown on new shark mitigation measures. Coming tomorrow to a Sydney beach near you, you will hear from New South Wales Surf Life Saving's Steve Pearce.
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1: It's time for the Health Report with Dr. Norman Swan. Good morning to you.
9: Hi, Sarah.
1: Hello. It's been 20 years since the HPV vaccine was first rolled out in Australia, and it was actually an Australian creation, is that right?
9: It was. At the University of Queensland, Ian Fraser and Zhang Zhao, colleagues there. It was a really difficult vaccine to make. So, you know, the first step in this process was recognizing that cervical cancer was caused by a lot of different kinds in the family of human papillomaviruses, but essentially human papillomavirus caused the cancer. And knowing that, therefore, a vaccine would be an anti-cancer vaccine. The problem was for them that they couldn't grow the human papillomavirus in the lab, meaning that if you could grow the virus, then you could stimulate an immune reaction and therefore develop a vaccine. And they couldn't do that. And so they found a synthetic way of actually making the markers, if you like, that trigger the immune response to the human papillomavirus, and then develop a vaccine using those triggers, if you like, for the vaccine. So the first vaccine, and it was the first in the world. Amazingly, Zhang Zhu sadly and tragically died at the age of 42, but there's been no Nobel Prize for it and the number of lives that would have been saved. And it's developed since then. So first, I think there are 16 different types of the human papillomavirus. Initially, they had four versions of that. Now it's up to nine. And now boys get immunized as well as girls, because it's recognized that it's not only cervical cancer that human papillomavirus causes, but pharyngeal cancer, essentially, or cancer of the mouth and the back of the throat, which is one of the most rapidly rising cancers in men in particular.
1: Young women, isn't it? It's a real thing for young women as well.
9: Yes, and interestingly, there hasn't been, as far as I'm aware, there hasn't been a case of cervical cancer in a woman under 25 now for quite a few years.
1: Wow.
9: Although it was always rare in that group. It tends to become commoner as women get older. But, the rates have gone down. And the other cancer that's thought to be related to human papillomavirus is esophageal cancer. That's work done at the University of New South Wales. So, you know, it's a really important advance, not just for women, but for men too.
1: Wow. Well, he may have died at the age of 42, but what a 42, what a life, Norman, what an influence on human health. Moving on to some new research, Australian research, I believe, into schizophrenia and stress. What does that tell us?
9: Well, it's always been known that when you've got a major psychiatric problem, a psychiatric disorder, for example, major depression, bipolar disorder, schizophrenia, you're highly stress sensitive, and therefore, which can trigger the onset of symptoms. So you can be going along quite happily and stable, and then a stressful situation occurs, and it triggers an episode of bipolar disorder, or you know, hypomania, or of depression, or of psychosis in the case of schizophrenia, and it's never really been understood why. And work done at the University of Sydney and with German colleagues has looked at this, and they've looked at stress genes, one in particular, that's activate that are involved in the prefrontal cortex. So the prefrontal cortex, the front of the brain, is really an important part of the brain. It helps us make decisions about life. It helps understand the world and understand others. And it's also where stress, depression, anxiety, they tend to play out in the prefrontal cortex as well as other parts of the brain. And what they looked at, and this is a word that people have heard, may have heard before, but you're going to hear it much more in the future. I can come back to it in a minute because it was involved in my recent Four Corners on the longevity industry. It's the study is called epigenetics. So epigenetics are the study of these chemical tags that surround our genes. Mm. Now, we have, every cell in our body has the same set of genes, and yet one set of cells becomes skin and doesn't become brain, and other cells become brain cells. And what is it that changes the function of genes so that a skin cell becomes a skin cell, brain cell becomes a brain cell? Well, it's these chemical tags around the genes which switch them on, switch them off, switch them up, switch them down. And they're exquisitely, some of them are genetically programmed, and some of them, many of them in fact, are environmentally induced. Mm. So they looked at the chemical tags around these stress genes, particularly in the prefrontal cortex, which control our response to stress. And what they found was that they had been stripped away in people with schizophrenia. And they think it may also occur in people with major depression and also bipolar disorder. They get stripped away, and therefore the stress genes are switched on, so the control mechanisms aren't there. And the interesting element here, which is worth talking about, is that it's worth talking about for a couple of reasons. One is it could actually end up in a design of new treatment for people with schizophrenia, but also it goes to why does that happen. And I said a moment ago that the epigenetic changes are often environmentally induced, and it's quite possible, and it's known, that childhood disadvantage, childhood stress, and also parental problems between the parental relationship with the child can actually induce abnormal stress responses in the child. And it's possible that they help to strip off these chemical tags and expose the child to more stress than the other person for the rest of their lives than they otherwise might have. So an interesting insight into what could be a lifelong problem.
1: Absolutely fascinating. Norman Swan, if epigenetic changes are triggered, do they then get passed down to the next generation?
9: It's a very good question, because people who like history might remember the name Lamarck from Stalinist times. And Lamarck was a geneticist who said, regular genetics are wrong, and essentially genetic changes pass in a different way. And he was kind of wrong, but it's turning out that he was possibly right, that environmentally induced changes could be passed down. So this is a huge debate as to whether, for example, so what has been said is that mothers who experience disadvantage can experience epigenetic changes, which are then transmitted to her unborn baby. And that unborn baby, particularly if it's a girl, can pass those epigenetic changes onto their children. And it's really controversial. And it's also dispiriting, because imagine you are living in an Aboriginal community and you've been told that your disadvantage is going to be transmitted generationally.

0: generation to generation. And it was a very popular theory a few years ago. Turns out probably it's not true, and which is actually a good thing. And that and it may be that some are transmitted and some not, but it is probably not a dominant feature of what's passed from mother to child.
1: Absolutely fascinating. Dr. Norman Swan, thank you for joining us.
0: You're welcome.
1: That's Dr. Norman Swan there, who is presenter of The Health Report and also What's That Rash on RN. Quite a few calls and texts coming in on the smart glasses. Penny from Sydney, hello.
2: Hi there.
1: What would you like to say about the smart glasses?
2: I guess I'm a little concerned that while there are very legitimate concerns about the use, the inappropriate use of smart glasses, there may also be some really legitimate uses. And for example, my 91-year-old mother is lives completely independently. She's cooks for herself. She has a 3-bedroom unit, does her own shopping, all the rest of it, goes to the gym. But she's blind in one eye due to shingles and the other eye has macular degeneration. And she's really got very, very low vision now. It's a real nuisance. And she's really excited about these glasses. She's hoping that she'll be able to go to a shopping centre and look around and see what the names of the shops are, because she can't read those. She's hoping she can go to a restaurant and look at a menu and be able to read it for herself, rather than having someone with her have to read it out to her. So those small things will make an enormous difference to her independence. She went to catch a bus the other day and she flagged down what she thought was the bus, and a very nice man driving a very large truck stopped and said, "Are you all right, love?"
1: Well, it's nice that he stopped and asked. So, Penny, exactly. She doesn't have a pair of these glasses yet, but she's keen to try. Is that right?
2: Yes, that's right. We're still sort of doing the research. I'm a bit overwhelmed by it all. You know, I probably need to go and get some proper advice and just sort of figure out what would be best for her. Because she can't see, her phone and her iPad are her lifeline. But, you know, Sarah, if you saw the size of the font on her phone, she gets about, you know, 3 letters on the screen. And so that's becoming less useful. So I'm a bit concerned about the interface between glasses and phone, because I just don't know if she could manage it. So for her, we probably want something that isn't necessarily connected to everything. Look, I don't really know what I'm talking about because I haven't done the research yet, but she probably needs pretty basic functions. But that ability to be able to read again would be just so life-changing for her.
1: Would you support, Penny, the idea of smart glasses for those who are vision impaired but clearly marked smart glasses? So everyone could, you know, who didn't have vision impairment could tell who was wearing them and using them.
2: I think if it wasn't overly obtrusive, my mother's quite vain, Sarah.
1: and well-designed, attractive smart glasses, yes. I should have said.
2: She quite often wears the sunflower lanyard, and she's also got a badge for when she travels that says, "I have low vision, please offer to assist," or something like that. So, look, she probably wouldn't object to that as long as it wasn't, you know, really, really obtrusive.
1: Yeah, as long as it was fashion-forward is what I'm hearing.
2: Exactly, Sarah, 100%. She still gets around in bright pink boots.
1: Well, I mean, maybe they could be colour-coordinated with shoes. I don't know.
2: Absolutely. That
1: Penny.
2: I'm sorry, but, you know.
1: Thank you very much for joining us. Penny from Sydney there. So coming up later on the show, efforts are being made to bathe Queensland in green and gold for the 2032 Olympics. How? By planting lots of wattle trees.

0: That is Where the Golden Wattle Blooms by Shirley Toms, recorded in 1941. You'll hear more about that at 10:20.
1: When it impacts Sydney...
2: We're not going to see less planes at Western Sydney. We're going to see more.
1: When it needs to be discussed...
3: I do think it's sensible to be pausing the imports of a number of these devices while the Parliament actually puts some laws in place.
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5: It's 10 o'clock. Good morning. Tony Matthews with ABC News. Iran's Revolutionary Guard says it's launched ballistic missile attacks on two US bases in Jordan in response to an American strike on a strategic island in Iran. With more, here's